0: Tuesday night, 8 p.m. CKDU. What's all that spell?
1: That spells part-time punks with your host Taylor and Austin.
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1: I'm Austin.
0: And we got a show for you most Tuesdays.
1: Almost every Tuesday, we've got some of the finest tunes lined up that ears can hear.
0: We have songs about and rich people.
1: We have songs about, like, music and stuff. We have songs about music.
0: We have pretty songs. We have ugly songs.
1: We have country songs. We have rocky songs.
0: Tune in if you can. We love you. Bye-bye.
1: Bye-bye.
2: I grew up in a normal home in a normal town. 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I didn't talk to anybody about the way I was feeling. 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I found out I was wrong. If you have a problem with your drinking, why don't you give AA a call? Alcoholics Anonymous. 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Look us up. 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

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My name is Celia, and I hope you're ready because it is time for Drums and Wires. This is the show where we play a mix of some great rock and alt-rock tunes for your evening shenanigans. Just letting you know before we get started, some songs that we play may have some strong content. If that's not for you, just be sure to come back to CKDU after the hour is over. With all that being said, strap in, folks. It's Drums and Wires.

0: 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I'm City Lake Soul Club, and every Thursday we do City Lake Soul Show on 88.1 FM in Halifax. 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

0: behind us.
1: Because it's a lesson. 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It's a lesson in passion. 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And I feel like tonight, for the second time in my life, I'm in the right place at the right time because I get to introduce a great rock and roll band. Advice!

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0: 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And we'll try to prove that there's no reason we can't learn stuff while our feet are moving at the same time.
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1: Greetings, late night revelers and creatures of the dark. I'm Andrew Jackson, host of The Outer Edge, and you're tuned into Strange Magic here on CKDU 88.1 FM in Halifax, Nova Scotia, Chibuktuk, Mi'kma'ki.

0: Please join me at 10 on Saturday mornings for Touchdown. 2 hours of all kinds of folk and roots music. Well, you never know what you might hear. Touchstone has been on air since CKDU began in 1985. I play the sounds of traditional and contemporary people's music from the USA, Canada, the UK and Ireland. Sometimes from Australia too. 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

0: I grew up in a normal home in a normal town. 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

0: I think that I want to be perfect. 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

0: listening to Maximum Rock and Roll Radio. My name is Zoo from all over, coming to you back here at home in good old Portland, Oregon. We just heard our first punk bands of the day, starting off with the legendary Los Independencia from San Bernardo, Santiago, Chile. And that was the song Positiva Liberdad from the Split full length that came out in 2002 on Activate Discos. I couldn't find any information on Activate Discos. They only put out like 6 releases and 4 of them are Los Independencia. So maybe it's their label? I mean, they're the pride of Chilean punk, so I hope they're getting to call the shots on their career. I actually, my great friend and yours, Dr. Allie, from upstairs, lived in Las Cruces on the coast, and she said that San Bernardo is a legit, like, pretty gnarly area. Like, the northern part of Santiago is nice. A lot of the hip-hop scene is up there. And, yeah, South Central Santiago is a rough area. It makes sense that some great punk rock would come out of there. Speaking of great punk rock, we started that off with a record that almost made my 2K25 heat list. One of the highlights of the past year for sure. That was Norcos y Horchata with the song Live, Laugh, Toaster Bath from the amazing Precious Little Album LP that came out in September of last year on Take the City Records from Madrid, Spain, Eccentric Pop Records from Wilmington, North Carolina, and Rust on the Blade from Milan, Lombardy. And Norcos y Horchata are from Detroit, Michigan. Really glad to see some perfectly executed woes in this episode. Thank y'all for that, for kicking us off with some classic punk rock woes. So, once again, you're listening to Maximum Rock and Roll Radio. My name is Zoo from all over. And I've never felt more like a Portlander than I do when I go anywhere else. For example, one of the most polar opposite cities, at least here in the U.S., Las Goddamn Vegas. Oof. Jeez, it's one of the weirdest plots of land on the earth. It just, like, I've heard that foreigners see Vegas as a quintessential American city. And, like, yeah, it's ridiculous. It's an air-conditioned desert. Just totally spits right in nature's face. It shouldn't exist, I'm saying. Not on the planet Earth, at least. But yeah, last weekend, my dear friends and yours, Michael from the North Bay and his lovely lady, Dr. Allie, went out there to visit her family, and it was cool, all things considered. The dry heat was the hardest part, especially compared to how mild summer's been back here in Portland. But yeah, the very best part was that we got to visit Fat Mike's Punk Rock Museum and Wonder Emporium. It was wild. We only had like 45 minutes to spend there, so we totally blitzed it. But it was a really cool, albeit overwhelming experience. I definitely recommend setting aside a few hours. It's like much bigger inside than we thought. It legitimately took us about 45 minutes to do one lap, like the whole 45 minutes. But a big takeaway that I got from it is the vastness of the punk rock genre. I was, like, kind of expecting it to be a no-effects museum, you know what I mean? Like, punk rock in context with who and what they've experienced. Which, I mean, would make sense. It's only, like, 3-something years old, so obviously they're going to reach out to their friends for memorabilia first. So, yeah, quite a lot of California punk rock from the 80s and 90s. But then, very randomly, we were upstairs, right? We went upstairs, and we saw some Fall Out Boy stuff. And then they had one of the Locusts uniforms. It kind of threw me, like, wow, that is so polarizing. Pop punky emo next to power violence. I totally wasn't expecting to see power violence represented. But those two are punk rock bands, just coming from very different places. And it stuck with me, like, how polarizing they are. And it got me thinking, okay? How would you make the perfect punk rock museum that would incorporate the entirety of punk rock? Thinking about the vastness of the genre and the number of subgenres, it'd have to be huge. I truly don't think it could be done. You're bound to leave something out, and that something will be the most important element of punk to somebody. I honestly think it's impossible. So, that said, I was thinking, maybe we could go the other direction. Can we talk about punk rock as a genre without incorporating any subgenres? Like, what is pure punk rock? Even the early bands are today classified as proto-punk or classic punk or classic hardcore. What's punk? So we've got a batch here that, I mean, I think can't be filtered into any subgenre. Just punk. So let's give it a try here on Punk Rock's own Maximum Rock and Roll Radio. Okay, but first up, speaking of Punk Rock's own Maximum Rock and Roll Radio, this is the, I think a two-piece band's, Nasty Party from Sydney, Australia and London, England, with the song I Can't Stand the Radio.
1: This is it, folks, over the

one. I really wrestled with including them, but I think they're an important band in the modern landscape of what punk rock is and is or isn't trying to be. Anyway, that was the Molotovs from London, England, with the song More, More, More from the Wasted on Youth LP that came out in January on Marshall Records from Bletchley, Milton Keynes. Like, what? Yes, the Marshall Amp Company has a record label now. Also weird, too, since they kind of sound like a mod band that would be playing boxes, right? Also apparently Blood Records from London and Rough Trade from London did small run specialty releases. What? Is this punk? I really can't tell. It's very polished, very produced pop punky rock. I'll say that. Yeah. It's very, very British to me. So I usually give a pass to British bands because that's a different world over there. The power poppiness of it all. It's not that. Let's keep an eye on them. Yeah, I can't tell what they stand for yet. Okay, before that, yeah, definitely a pretty straightforward skate punk band, which I think is pretty straightforward punk, like popish punk rock. That counts, yeah. Maybe a bit more on the poppy side, still punk rock, come on. That was the song Brook Park Road by Violet Ray from the skateboard concept album This Is Skate Rock. There you go. Full length that came out in February of last year, then got a physical release on the Double Kick comp that includes their self-titled EP from 2018 and This Is Skate Rock. And that came out on Otisus Media Records from Corpus Christi, Texas. And Violet Ray are from the current greatest music scene in the world, Cleveland, Ohio. So no need to check them at all. Okay, and then before that, some poppy, melodic, not quite hardcore, right? That was the band Motormouth with the song Too Tough from their self-titled 7-inch EP that came out in 2023 on Take the City Records from Madrid, Spain, and Roaring Blood Records from La Rochelle, Nouvelle-Aquitaine, and Motormouth are from Brussels, capital region. And we started that off with Nasty Party, the song I Can't Stand the Radio from the Loaded Dice 7-inch that came out in 2022 on Take the City Records from Madrid, Spain, originally. Then later their self-titled LP that came out in 2024, again on Take the City Records. And Nasty Party are from Sydney, Australia and London, England. I think they're a two-piece. That was, like, some pretty straightforward punk, right? Right? I just kidding. It's punk rock, damn it. We're listening to Unfiltered Punk Rock today. Yeah, we're doing that. So, once again, you're listening to Maximum Rock and Roll Radio. My name is Zoo from All Over. And thank you all for joining me once again while we try and figure out if there are any punk bands left in the world. I think this makes sense, right? I mean, okay, so for context, how these episodes are put together, Michael from the North Bay and I have a running list of bands and records to play, and it's sorted by genre, and we use that to put episodes together. That's how we get our themes for each episode. Anyway, we have a column just called Punk, and I've been meaning to explore it, so this episode seemed like a good opportunity. However, when we sat down with it and started listening to those records, yeah, almost all of them fit into a specific subgenre. Like, right away we were like, oh, that's definitely a garage band, or no, that's definitely a hardcore band. Like, almost all of them. So we, as we do, went down a rabbit hole. So much of what I do is trying to find the parameters of punk rock. Like how far we can stretch the definition of punk, how far it can go. I like exploring lesser known and or like respected subgenres and showing them some respect. So in that case, right, like what is even punk? Like punk, not the children of punk, not the like branches of the tree, but what is the tree itself? We know the roots, where it came from, like the Stooges, Los Psychos, come on. We know the fruits of what it spawned. So what's the base? What's the trunk? Is it possible to be a punk rock band at its core in 2026? Or have all the subgenres created a funnel that every band gets sucked into and shot in a certain direction? Are there bands that are punk, period? I think we're finding some today, right? Anyway, what else we got?
Yeah. It's rowdy. It's dirty. Yeah. It's uncomfortable calling it straight up punk rock. Yeah, this is the band Dog Lips from Portsmouth, New Hampshire, with the song Pub Stars.

was, like, kind of more punkier than Oi, but can't deny the Oi in there. We just heard the Stress Balls from, the Oi capital of America over here, Boston, Massachusetts. And that was the song Bootlegger Revolution from the Last American Weekend LP that came out about a year ago. Yeah, July of last year. On Steffi's Records, also from Boston, Massachusetts. Last American Weekend is the only release by the Stress Balls and the only release by Steffi's. So maybe it's their label? Hell of a one and done. Like, great job, fellas. Captured the character of the worst version of the American punk. I'll say that. Before that, Fierce One. That was the band Deseos Primitivos with the song Toro Toro from their self-titled LP that came out in 2020 on Going Under Records from Bakersfield, California, and No Front Teeth Records from London, UK. And Deseos Primitivos are from Oakland, California. Shouts out MRR headquarters. And Jack Shirley engineered this one. It's not hardcore, right? No, it sounds punk. It sounds punk. It's just pretty bare knuckle. Maybe garagecore territory, but a lot of the Bay is pretty raw sounding these days. So that's just what Bay Area punk rock is up to in 2K26. And, before that, we heard some fist-pumpy punk rock. Yeah, that was the song Tostasi Dad by R.O.B.O. from the Contamina 7-inch EP that came out in 2021 on Discos Me Cago en Dios from Madrid, Spain, and R.O.B.O. are from Madrid. And then we started that off with, I picked this one because the artwork was very Vegas-y. Of course, it's rowdy, rocky punk. It counts as punk rock to me. That was the band Dog Lips from Portsmouth, New Hampshire, with the song Pub Stars from the Four Big Ones EP that came out a few months ago in March. I believe self-released, but they've also worked with Strange Mono from Philadelphia, Pennsylvania before. Maybe we'll see a cassette release in the future? Four Big Ones are four aces, that's what it's referring to, that are in the dude's hand on the cover art. Tight. Get yourselves that chicken dinner. Very Vegas-y, I love it. So, once again, you're listening to Maximum Rock and Roll Radio. My name is Zoo from All Over. And thank you all for joining me as we figure out exactly what is punk rock, as inspired by the collection at the Punk Rock Museum in Las Vegas, Nevada. And I totally recommend it. If you find yourself in Las Vegas, easily one of the coolest things to do there. And it is a spectacle, seeing all the pieces and seeing all the photos. Also shouts out MRR's own Rob Coons for having a couple big photos in there. Really proud to see his work displayed so wonderfully. It really is a community environment. I think that was the aspect of the museum that hit me the most. That everything in there is donated by punks and musicians that had them. Like, it's definitely not a collection of memorabilia that was bought for a lot of money at auctions. Those were donated by friends. There's a bunch of, like, famous Smash guitars in there. Like, they have a Jerry Only bass that was incredible. And Jerry himself donated and delivered it. It's for a great cause, and everyone came together to make it happen. It's more like walking through a scene vet's garage rather than a curated expensive collection put together by investors. It made it so much more personal. The way it should be. So what's up next? Speaking of personalized experiences, let's do a local band. One of the best things about going to Vegas is coming home from Vegas. So I wanted to listen to a local band right when I got off the plane, and I grabbed this one. So let's hear it. This is the band Scontro from right here in Portland, Oregon, with the song One Way Out.

was some dirty, dirty, dirty punk rock. Maybe a bit of garage sprinkled on top. That was Toy Tiger from just over the border in Vancouver, BC. And that was the song If You Love 'Em, Remind 'Em from Take a Trip on the Tiger Side that they released in 2022 and then got an LP release in 2023 on LSM Records, also from Vancouver, BC. And Try and Stop Me Records from Machen, Leipzig, Saxony. Before that, we had some fun poppy punk right out of the garage. That was the band The Bad Shapes with the song The Bad Shapes from their self-titled LP, The Bad Shapes, that came out in 2020 on Wanda Records from Naumburg, Bugenlandkreis District, Saxony-Anhalt. And The Bad Shapes are from Berlin. Before that, I need to understand this band. I'm so confused. We heard the band Ghost in the Willow with the song Westerberg from the Still Here LP that they self-released a few months ago on March 6th, 2026. So, Ghost in the Willow are from Phoenix, Arizona, but they seem to have a real fascination with the Pacific Northwest. I heard about them because they have billboards all over Portland, like at least 10 or so all over downtown and southeast. All advertising this record, or no, I think a few of them were advertising their show a few months ago at Twilight, which is like a smaller punkish venue. So looking into them, they are purely independent, and they have billboards. What the fuck is going on? I looked it up. Each billboard is like $4,000 a month, and there's at least 10 of them across the city. What is happening? Who is bankrolling this Arizona band, and why are they hitting the Pacific Northwest so hard? I'm stunned that an Arizona punk band would drop that kind of money to advertise a self-released record and a DIY van tour in, like, this small market specifically. I've never seen anything like that. I don't know. I haven't even seen major labels buy billboard ad space for a record in years. Everything is social media. You know, I'm spiraling. I'm thinking about this too much. I'm very confused. But you know, I did listen to it, and the record is pretty good. Hella college rocky, which pretty on the nose with the Jim Dickinson era Replacements influence, obviously. But that's my favorite kind of punk rock, so I'm counting it, especially for today's episode. I think I'm just floored with the state of punk rock today. Like, what is DIY independence anymore? I don't think even the Molotovs have billboards. Rant over. Anyway, we started that off with Scontro from Portland, Oregon. And that was their ode to punk rock, One Way Out, from the What Else Can I Do cassettes that came out in 2024 on Razor Records from Pittsburgh, Pennsylvania. And apparently they recorded it in their rehearsal studio. So, if y'all are listening, where do y'all rehearse? Did you jump on that new metronome on Northeast Flanders? Apparently it's air-conditioned, but parking sucks. So, anyway, long live PDX punk rock. Long live DIY, real, whatever DIY even is anymore. So once again, you're listening to Maximum Rock and Roll Radio. 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So, once again, you're listening to Maximum Rock and Roll Radio. My name is Zoo from all over, and thank you all for being here while we dissect the true definition of punk rock, motivated by the inspirational Punk Rock Museum in Las Vegas, Nevada. And it really is inspiring, honestly, to get an idea of what this genre and lifestyle is, and more importantly, how it's evolved. I mean, I really do believe that one of the big reasons that punk has survived for so long, like shit, we're coming up on the 50-year anniversary of punk next year. Yeah, so I do believe that one of, if not the biggest reason, that punk rock has survived for almost 50 years
is actually because of the subgenres. Punk is very approachable, and it should and does encourage creativity. By all means, play with the genre and make it your own. Let it evolve with every new generation. That is what has encouraged, I guess, five full decades of generations to find and contribute to punk rock. So, all that said, I know I get a lot of pushback from purists, and that's fine. Punk rock and your definition of punk is worth defending. That push and pull keeps us fighting for what we believe in and encourages healthy competition. We can, like, check and balance each other. So, me being over here on the side of evolution in the genre, I still want to make time and space to respect the purists. So, thank you for caring. And thank you for keeping me in check, reminding me of where the core is. The hard... No, I'm not going to make that terrible pun. okay. Two more... Okay, perfect. First up, we gotta do a Vegas band. And I love that they're youths. We'll start off with some great classic snotty poppy punk rock with still pretty, like, savage lyrics. We'll start off with the band The Dollheads from Las Vegas, Nevada. Gotta hear what's actually going on in the scene on the ground there. We'll hear the song Burger King is Hiring from the Adol Essence LP that came out about a year ago in July on Bottles to the Ground from, I guess they're in Los Angeles, California. Not exactly sure where in LA. And it's an offshoot, well, I think they're connected, like a sub-label of Fat Wreck. Anyway, it's Fat Mike's label, so I thought that'd be nice and appropriate today. And we'll close out. This band caught my eye and I really loved the story. We'll close out with the band Cheap Wigs from San Diego, California, with the song Shopping Mall from the I Hate Rats full length that came out like a month ago. Less than that, actually, June 5th, on Donut Crew Records from Denver, Colorado. So I read on their Bandcamp that this band started like last year, began in spring of 2025 when Mr. Bob, an art teacher, started jamming at school with Octavio, a junior drawn to Bob's raw guitar style. After forming a strong musical connection, they recruited a sophomore, Lily, to play bass, who in turn brought her friend, Soraya, as vocalists. In May 2026, Cheap Wigs recorded their debut full-length album with Demetrius Atuna at K Street Creative Studio. No matter what it sounds like or where it's coming from or where it's trying to take it, punk rock is always available to anyone that's inspired by it. Any age, any experience, passing that torch, passing that knowledge down to the next generation adds to the growing history. And truly, a big takeaway that I got from the Punk Rock Museum in Las Vegas, Nevada, is that it's all just things. It's broken guitars, set lists, pieces of clothing. It all probably lived in someone's garage for decades, and then their friend, Fat Mike, that they met through music, asked if he could put it in a glass case, and then it became something. It's all just junk from a moment in time until it's all put together, and we can take a step back and realize that those moments added up to something. Every time I see a band, especially with young people, those first shows, those first guitars, those first records, it's like you shouldn't have to wait 50 or 49 years for it to mean something. It's just a thing until somebody does something spectacular with it. And it meant a lot that all those things came together because their friend Fat Mike asked for them. It's a celebration. And on a personal note, it really did warm my heart to see some issues of Flipside and Maximum Rock and Roll. Those issues, like these radio shows, weren't made for any reason other than people wanting to gush about music without being told to shut up. So thank you so much to the Punk Rock Museum for getting all this junk from shithead weirdos together so we can see that it all really did matter. And it does. So once again, you're listening to Maximum Rock and Roll Radio. My name is Zoo from all over, and I love you all very much. This is the Dollheads from Las Vegas, Nevada, with the song Burger King is Hiring
And then Cheap Wigs from San Diego, California with the song Shopping Mall.

0: be home to damn 88.1 FM. Oh, yeah. Could be home to damn.
1: Yeah.
0: Yeah. CKDO.
1: Extra Sheriff.
0: Squizzy, baby.
1: Oh. You and me, yeah. Halifax.

0: Hello and welcome to HandyLink. I'm your host, Cam Wells. The first couple of segments of our show are post-date ones, so some of the events referred to may already have happened. In this segment of our show, Joshua Polson will be telling us a little bit about Team Alex. So if you could introduce yourself and tell me a little bit about Team Alex, that'd be great. So, if you're ready?
1: Yes, sir. Like I was saying, my name is Joshua Polson, and Team Alex, I started to originally help out other Rett syndrome families, and I've expanded it to other MECP2 families, and then I've also kind of been helping out other families in complex care and special needs. I feel like there's so many questions out there that families with rare disorders such as Rett syndrome and MECP2 have that aren't getting answered, and I feel like if I can research these questions, if I can answer them, then I can help families. And also feel that if I can be honest about my journey with others and kind of share my journey, maybe that will also help other families too. Because I feel a lot of the times, a lot of us in the special needs community are feeling isolated. We feel alone and we feel like we're not walking this journey with other people. We feel sometimes

0: sometimes our story is our story, and what's going on in our house is going on in our house, but not in other people's houses. And it's nice for other families to have connections to where they can connect with other families, whatever connection looks like. And I think that's important. So I'm hoping it's a community where we can all kind of build each other up, ask the questions, and help one another. So I think that kind of explains it.
1: So I'm curious, do you find that by connecting with other families, it helps keep you strong on the days that you might be struggling with Alex's diagnosis, asking, is there really hope here?
0: I think for me, for Team Alex, has become also a place of a journal for me. It's also become a place where I can emotionally drop some of my stuff that I'm going on in a way where it can help other families, but also allows me to have an outlet valve, because sometimes I don't always have an outlet valve where I can actually just say things I need to say. And I think being honest with my own journey and being honest with the stuff I'm going through, that I'm not perfect, helps others, but also helps me, because it's important. You know, it's important to have a place where you can kind of dump out your own stuff too, you know?
1: So how do you reach out to families who could benefit from this community engagement?
0: I work with other support groups. I reach out to other groups, like we have Rested in Family Support, Rested in Awareness, and a couple other groups and stuff, and I have friends in those groups and everything else. So I post in those groups, I cross post, and I also talk to those families, and they'll send me messages, and I'll respond and research their questions, or respond with what they need and stuff.
1: So what would the ideal outcome be of having a community support network? What would you most like to see happen for these families?
0: That they don't feel isolated. I think a lot of people can feel isolated, and I think that's a bad thing. No one should feel isolated. No one should feel alone. And no one should feel like they're not valued or their question has no importance. You know, there's so many big things going on right now with Rested and with gene therapy and with everything else, that people forget the daily stuff that families are going through that they need help with right now. And I think I'm realizing a lot is that when kids aren't kids anymore, they become young adults, they hit like an adult cliff. And I'm hitting that just recently with my daughter, and I'm finding out that these adults don't have the same care that children have. You know, there's no adult clinics really built around helping these Rett-syndrome or MECP2 children as much. And I also feel that another big gap is with dads. I think dads aren't really getting talked to, or dads feel kind of out of the picture, or aren't really as included. You know, I understand there's a lot of women and mom caregivers and everything like that, but there's also dad caregivers, and I feel sometimes that they're getting left out of the picture. And I'm hoping that I can reach out to dads too, to kind of let them know, hey, we can talk, we can share our feelings, we can talk about what's going on, the hard, the easy, the good, the bad. You know, I think it's important for families to feel connected. So I don't know if that answers your question. I'm sorry, I'm rambling.
1: It's quite all right. So do you have any advice for folks out there who might be just starting the journey and asking, what can I do to keep myself strong?
0: I think the first thing I would say is it's okay to process it. It's okay to cry. It's okay to break down. It's okay to hold grief and joy at the same time. I think that's a big thing that a lot of parents can feel guilty about. And sometimes they can feel, you know, oh my gosh, I have all this grief. I feel all this stuff that's going on, all this stuff I wish could be, all these milestones I saw my child doing maybe 18 months before, and now they're losing all these skills. But I feel bad for having this grief because my child's here. I should love my child. I should be happy. I should be, you know, moving forward. I need to figure out all these answers. You know, I just think we need to allow ourselves to grieve, you know, because it's okay to grieve. And it's okay to hold both and hold the love and the grief at the same time. And I think a lot of parents, new parents especially, feel like, I got to go in, I got to take care of this, I got to figure this out right now. Because I know that's what I did. When I first found out Alex was diagnosed, especially as a dad, I had to be the tough one. I had to be the hard one. I had to be the one who was the pillar. I couldn't be the one who was weak. I couldn't be the one who fell apart. I had to be the one who figured out as many answers. I had to figure out what doctors to go to. And I had to figure out all this stuff. But on those Sunday mornings, I'd find myself in the bathrooms crying because I couldn't handle. I was strong on the outside, but I was weak on the inside. I didn't allow myself to grieve, and also didn't allow myself to grieve with my wife. And I think that was something that was really bad for this journey, is because both parents need to grieve, you know. And it's hard because sometimes dads feel like we have to be the strong pillar, and we can't show that grief because we're supposed to be strong for our wife. But if we don't grieve together, then that creates a distance, and that hurts everybody in the middle. So I think allowing yourselves to grieve is a big thing, and taking one day at a time and understanding that not all the answers are going to come right away, and that it's a slow process, but you'll get there. So I think that's my biggest thing. I'm sorry, I was rambling again.
1: Quite all right. Like, thank you for taking the time out to do this, but if you can stay on the line for a sec, that'd be great.
0: No worries.
1: In this segment of our show, Tammy Gravlev will be giving us an update on All Abilities Soccer. So what's the latest with All Abilities?
2: So we're growing here in the Burlington community. It's wonderful. This season, we had sold out of our junior group, and we've got 25 kiddos in that group and 25 kiddos in our senior group. So our numbers have been increasing, but we're still having challenges in finding volunteers. That seems to be an ongoing struggle, not only for us, but I know other sport organizations that are doing the same sort of programming within our community are also struggling to find volunteers. And we are just very puzzled about why that is. But we're, you know, plugging away. We've got amazing volunteers this season joining us. We've got some new ones that just have just the amazing ability to reach our kids and understand them and keep them motivated and moving on the field. And, you know, they also have learned that sometimes our kiddos need a little bit of downtime, and that's okay. So if, you know, they need a small moment on the side of the field just to read a book or play with some Play-Doh or a little bit of Lego in between transitions, or just they need some downtime, we're quite open to that as well.
1: So for those who might have missed our prior interviews and wouldn't be as familiar with the All Abilities program, could you take me through a little of that?
2: Yeah, so I am new to the program here in Burlington. I did run a very similar program for about 5 years in Pickering. I've come into the program here in Burlington and rather kind of restructured it and followed the same frame as we've structured things in Pickering. So there's so much flexibility within our program. And it is athlete-led because every one of our kiddos is different and everybody has different needs. So typically the first 15 minutes we'll do a warm-up. The second 15 minutes we set up a circuit. So the kiddos have some autonomy and they're able to kind of move through some activities on their own and make their own decisions about what they want to do, but they have the leadership of their volunteers and our coaches as well. If they want to do something that is a little bit structured, because we also have the ability to do some soccer skills during that time. And then the last 15 minutes, it's a 45-minute program, so the last 15 minutes, depending on the group that we have, we will do a fun game of maybe octopus or tag, but we do those games using soccer balls, so they're still using foot movements and running and passing skills, and we also alternate between those games and small scrimmages, alternating every week. So there is a focus on fun and play, but we do incorporate some soccer in there as well.
1: So for a child with a disability, what are some of the benefits of being part of a team and getting out and doing something athletic?
2: Yeah, so with a lot of these kiddos, they're not getting the body movement that a lot of typical kids get. So they have delayed development, and that is an area that we try to work on with the kiddos. Like I said, there is a lot of freedom within our program for the kids to come in. Every kid is different. Some kids take longer to transition into our program. So the kids have the ability to either hang out with their volunteer doing structured programming, or if they're not up to it that day, that's okay. They can hang out with their volunteer in another area. It's a safe field. Everything is, there's eyes on everything that is happening. And the volunteer can kind of just have one-on-one time with the athlete and do something that they want to do, whether that's, you know, kicking around a ball, running around, using some of the additional equipment that we have. And it doesn't even have to be soccer related. It's just a matter of getting them into the field, feeling comfortable in the environment, taking things at their own pace, making opportunities for them to make friends, because with a lot of these kiddos, making friends is really challenging. So we try to create those social opportunities for them, and really just having fun and getting their bodies moving. That's the primary goal of the program.
1: So in your time doing All Abilities, is there any success moment or story that stands out for you you'd like to share?
2: Oh, there's so many, but I think that I'd like to highlight, we have so many amazing volunteers this season. We do have a volunteer, and he came into the program. He's 14 years old, so he's young, and you never know the abilities of our volunteers when they first come into our program. Well, this young man has come into our program and is working with some of our most challenging athletes. And he is becoming quite a leader within our volunteer community, within our group. He, it's amazing watching him because he's young and he has never worked with or been around children, youth, or adults with disabilities. And he's just really embraced it. He is, he's on the ground with our athletes. He plays with them. He understands it's an athlete-led program and really fosters what our athletes want to do, and allows them to have the opportunity to play like they want to play. It's really been remarkable watching somebody, because we don't know the skills of our volunteers when they come onto the field. And he just took my breath away in the way that he just tackled being on the field with a population of kids that he just really had no experience with. That's been pretty awesome for myself and my other staff. It's been really special to see that. And even talking to the parents last night of the one little boy, they were as impressed as I am with this young gentleman. The athlete has some really challenging behaviors, and our volunteer doesn't back down to it and really embraces it. So for me, that has been a pretty awesome start to our season.
1: I'd like to thank you for taking the time out to do this, but if you can stay on the line for a sec, that'd be great.
2: Sure. Thanks so much, Cam.
1: Andy Link will be right back after these commercial messages, so stay tuned.
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1: welcome back to HandyLink. I'm your host, Cam Wells. Earlier in our show, Joshua Polson told us a little bit about Team Alex, and we got an update on all-ability soccer from Tammy Kravlev. In this segment of our show, Megan Story will be giving us an update on her music work. So you've said in previous interviews how your disability story has played a role in your musical journey. Has it had a recent impact on the shows you've been doing?
2: I would say, well, I don't know if I would say it has an impact on the shows I've been doing. I think that it's had an impact on me and allowed me to feel a lot more free because I've been playing the shows and because I've been doing the things that I've been doing.
1: So, for those who might not be as familiar, who might have missed our previous chats, would you care to take me through a little bit of your story?
2: Yeah, I was a waitress in my young teenage years, and I killed the bones in my wrists, and I've had 9 surgeries on my hands to stop the damage. I have very little feeling in my right hand. I've had nerves moved, bones removed. I've got 13 screws in one hand, 9 in the other one. It's been a pretty interesting journey.
1: So, how has music shaped your mindset and all your recovery?
2: Music is just an outlet. It gives you a place to kind of let go of feelings or thoughts or maybe misunderstandings, miscommunications. It just gives you a place to kind of put all that stuff so that you can cope with it and work your way through it.
1: So, as someone with a disability, do you find that music is creating something beautiful in the face of some of the hardships you've had to face?
2: Absolutely. Absolutely.
1: So, tell me a little bit about your recent shows. I understand you've had a lot lined up.
2: It's been a lot. We've been driving all over the place and going from one place to the next. We've played a lot of original music shows where we just play strictly original music. We've played in a bunch of new places. We're getting ready to go back over to Eastern Washington and play we've got a bunch of shows lined up for the next week and a half, 2 weeks. Coming up, I'm pretty excited, actually.
1: So, do you find that the venues you play typically have anything to offer accessibility-wise?
2: Yeah, they do. I mean, the venues do the best they can when it comes to that. I think, actually, that they're very conscientious about that. There's always good sitting tables where people can remove chairs and roll a wheelchair up to if they need to. It's easy to get in and out of the bathrooms. There's large doorways, you know, lots of space inside, bars inside. They're actually really, I see a lot of, I guess I would call it disabled friendly places now. Like there's a lot of places where you can go that they were just like, okay, we can hook you up. No worries.
1: So do you find that, since acquiring your own disability that you want to share any of your story in your music?
2: You know, that's a hard one for me because I struggle to not let my disability define me. There's definitely part of my story in my music for that, for sure. I mean, when you start getting bones taken out, you kind of sit down and go, okay, what am I going to do? And reevaluate the whole situation. But, definitely.
1: That being said, do you have any advice for folks out there who might just be at the start of their disability journey and asking, can I still follow the things I'm passionate about, be it music, be it art, be it a career, what have you?
2: Yeah, it's a hard battle. You have to work with yourself, you know. You get that psychological idea in your head where you can't do anything and you're never going to be anything and you're just all you are is defined by this. And you just have to not allow that to define you, basically. I mean, there's always a way to express yourself through art or artists in an artistic way. There's always a way. Or whether it's through painting or singing or playing an instrument or writing a book or writing or reading a poem or, you know, digging a garden or whatever it is that you enjoy, I think it's important that we all just keep doing that. Don't ever stop.
1: So, do you have any techniques that you use when the dark thoughts get to you? Do you have any method you use to say, I can still do it, I still have my art in me?
5: I have a really good team that I've built around me that is excellent at their instruments and excellent at what they do. So that helps me a lot. A lot of it for me is just grounding myself and reminding myself that, you know, this is the path I've chosen. And so I just really need to knuckle down, and sometimes it's going to be hard. And for every dark day, there's always an equally bright day right around the corner, right around the corner. So, like, for every bad moment, there's an equally good moment coming. You just have to wait for it. Sometimes it's hard, but it's coming, I promise.
1: So, do you have any recent success moment or story you'd like to share?
5: We just had a number one song on Music Mafia Radio in Virginia. Number one for Soft Slow Sway. And it's our 7th number one song, which is really cool. We're super excited about it. And we're getting radio play in all kinds of different countries and places all around the world. That's been a really big, like, wow for both of us. We've been really excited about that.
1: Like, thank you for taking the time out to do this. But if you can stay on the line for a sec, that'd be great.
5: Absolutely.
1: My friends, what Josh described during his interview hits it exactly on the head. For the truth is, people do need space to process whatever it is they feel. However, that being said, you can't expect your child's life is going to be exactly one thing. And there's no shame in changing course midway down the river. Don't just grieve the hard times. Celebrate the good ones. Recognize that there is hope and potential in all life. Child is going to be who they're going to be. And the best thing, I think, for any parent to do is to love and support them. The way Josh has been doing that is something I think we can all learn from. For the fact is, we don't need to put on this brave, tough guy persona all the time. As I recently reminded a friend, pride doesn't solve problems. Community does. There's also a great sense of relief coming from acknowledging one's own feelings. If you walk around carrying pain and disappointment every minute of every day, eventually it will spill over. However, defusing it before it gets to that point, being honest, saying, I'm afraid, or I don't know what the next step is, that's not a sign of weakness by any stretch of the imagination. It's called being human, allowing yourself space to breathe. I've always said that there's potential and there is hope with any condition. It's just a matter of recognition. What's impossible today, or seemingly impossible rather, might not be so tomorrow. Things are only impossible until someone proves it can be done. For every condition, no matter how rare, no matter how unknown, there's always that rare exception. Someone who does something no one expects of them. One who exceeds even their own quote-unquote limitations. But it comes down to the right support systems, the right people, the right timing, the right recognition. Even a small step forward is still a step forward. I think it begins, though, with flexibility. Asking the question, okay, I can't do it this way. How can I do it? Or what dream can I pursue in place of this? Honestly, marrying any one singular concept of what life is going to be is unrealistic no matter where you're coming from. Because you cannot control the circumstances in the world around you. Being open to getting to know different kinds of people, you can learn from their abilities, their experiences, and exploring your own potential, they might even learn something from you in return. Feelings can be funny like that, I think. One minute, you're feeling that doubt, that sense of loss. The next, you're seeing someone with a disability smiling at you, even though they're totally nonverbal. Somehow your day is brighter. Truth is, feelings, like the world, can be changed. But only if people are willing to take steps in community to make that happen. Being open to exploring someone with a disability's potential is where it all begins. You're not only changing your own mind and allowing yourself to grow in your insights, you're doing wonders for them as well. There's nothing worse in the mind of someone with a disability, I think, than to be underestimated. Have someone impose any prejudice, any glass ceiling upon them that need not be there. When this comes from a trusted source, someone in whom you've placed faith and respect, it can become written in rock. It can come to a place where you actually believe this is all there is, this is all there can be. At that point, people might be afraid to explore what's possible, take greater steps. Never is it the place of anyone to destroy the confidence or the hope of someone with a disability. For as long as they have life, they have potential, they have a chance to exceed their own bonds. They have a chance to become something so far and away beyond what anyone expects. History does not allow people to remain stagnant, my friends. It asks that we all grow in our insights. Folks with disabilities are not limited, they are not cursed. They merely bring a new perspective to the table. This has been HandyLink. I'm your host, Cam Wells, reminding you we're all equal. So get on out there and have yourselves a good one. Something tells me you've earned it, folks. We'll see you next week.

0: Today, from the Wings Archive, Mobilizing Resentment. Jean Hardesty, founder of Political Research Associates, analyzes the anti-feminist, anti-liberal, racist methodologies that have stood the American right wing in such powerful stead.
1: I've tried to understand the appeal that the right holds for so many people. Year after year, I've gone to many right-wing conferences. I think I have some sense of the strain that the right wing has touched in this country. There's a

0: Welcome to Wings, a series of news and current affairs programs by and about women around the world, produced and distributed by the Women's International News Gathering Service. In 1981, Jean Hardesty founded Political Research Associates, an independent nonprofit research center to study the U.S. political right. Hardesty has published on the backlash against affirmative action and libertarianism and the romance of free market capitalism. In June of 2000, she spoke to the U.S. National Women's Studies Association about her most recent book, Mobilizing Resentment, Conservative Resurgence from the John Birch Society to the Promise Keepers. Jean Hardesty.
1: Religious revitalization occurs periodically in societies when large numbers of people feel as if their lives lack meaning, and they reach out for some kind of spiritual grounding to add meaning to their lives. Now, I think in this time, in this country, the greatest beneficiary of this was New Age spirituality. If you walk into any bookstore now, you'll see, you know, shelf after shelf of New Age literature. But another tremendous beneficiary was very conservative evangelical Protestantism, which attracted a lot of people with the sense of community that it gives you, a sense of being a group that is coherent and very solidly grounded in a set of rules. And those rules, if they are followed, guarantee you a community, shelter, love, the kinds of things that a very chaotic economy can shake to your roots. I think, though, that if you're tempted to think that Americans are as mean-spirited in general as the right, as prone to bald-faced lying and manipulation of people's emotions, I think it's a mistake. And I think we're starting to see now that a lot of people are saying, well, that's enough now, that's enough. I have not had an optimistic thing to say in the last 19 years. In my office, I'm referred to as the Queen of Gloom. In the last year, I have started saying some optimistic things based on a certain fragmentation that's showing up in the right and a certain resistance that you're now starting to see among just average voting people. And another thing that's happening is that there's starting to be a lot more motion. I mean, you look around you at Seattle or Washington or campaign finance reform. I mean, there are police brutality demonstrations. There's a lot more motion now than there has been in the last two decades, because for the last two decades, social change work has been clamped down by the right, not by mysterious forces. And the right's success, as well as its techniques, are very understandable. I try to lay them out in the book to demystify them so that we don't get the sense that these are just incredibly smart people, or they have all the money, or they have all the ideas. They had a lot of luck. And they also organized according to some rules that we can learn from. I mean, for instance, they put a lot of attention, time and attention, into internal coordination of their work so that they didn't reinvent the wheel, so that everybody knew exactly what page we were on today. And another thing that they did quite brilliantly was to never, ever let the focus off recruitment. Beneath every right-wing campaign, there is the will to recruit. And that's why some of these issues, no matter what becomes of them, they will never die, because they're good recruitment issues. The attack on gay and lesbian rights will always be there because it's a good fundraising theme. The attack on abortion rights will always be there. I think that there are things to be learned about the way that the right has organized, because where we are is not where I hope to be in my 50s. You know, I was participating in all those liberation struggles and thinking, this is only a matter of time. This is only going in one direction. And it has been stopped and turned back to a degree that we have to face. We have to face up to it and realize that what we have ahead of us is a tremendous rebuilding. Now, let me talk a little bit about right-wing women. I've studied right-wing women probably more than anything else. in the right, and I don't necessarily study the women of the far right, the women who belong to the Klan or paramilitary organizations or other white supremacist or anti-Semitic organizations. I tend to study the women who operate within the electoral arena. And I started out years ago when I lived in Chicago following Phyllis Schlafly, completely bewildered because Phyllis Schlafly was leading the charge against the ERA. She stopped the ERA. And I could not understand where she came from, because to my mind, the ERA benefited all women. But I was determined to figure this out, because Phyllis Schlafly had followers, a large number of followers, and they were multiracial followers. What I learned is that Phyllis Schlafly and her followers work from an entirely different worldview from mine. That for them, the advancement of the women's movement, which these right-wing women's movements actually exist to demonize. They exist to turn back the feminist women's movement. But from that point of view, what the feminist women's movement represented was an enormous threat to women. That it was attempting to mislead women down a path in which they would become sort of the victims of their success. And right-wing women see this everywhere. They see it in the rates of divorce. They see it in women killing themselves, trying to hold professional jobs and raise children and be the wife and take care of the PTA and do it all. And they see all of this, this women as equal in society that the feminist movement has brought us, as a rollback of women's privilege. And they see it as a perfect example of violating time-tested rules of sex roles that exist to the actual benefit of women. So I found that when I was talking to right-wing women, I wasn't talking to women who necessarily were being manipulated. I think I was talking to women who were very fearful and who saw things crashing down around them that they had built their entire lives to secure. If in fact your life and your security depends on you following the rules of whether it's the Bible or simply just traditional social values, and someone comes along saying that's all wrong, that's demeaning, that puts you in a weak position, you are going to say, I know myself, I'm here because I know that this is not a weak position. This is how I can maintain my privilege. Now, if you come along and disrupt this, the next thing I know, my husband will feel that it's okay to run off with the much younger woman who works as his secretary and therefore thinks that he's just most terrific. The next thing that will happen is that my children will start to defy me more openly because I'm not a feminist, or I'm not this, or I'm not that. And all of my basis of authority and basis of control will be gone. So once I understood that, it really has put me in a different relationship with the women who spend most of their time attacking the women's movement. I sort of understand the passion behind that now. I don't unite with it, but I understand it. And I think that one of the things that the women's movement is guilty of doing is failing to show respect to women who want to hang on to those old traditional social roles. It is very easy to disrespect them, and especially when they are calling you names. And as a lesbian, believe me, they call a lot of names. But I think on the other hand, feminism can be a very large tent, and it can reach out to those women, and it can talk to those women about the positive nature of feminism, seeing the possibility in all people to be reached by the social justice method and to work for that. Now, after Phyllis Schlafly, who really comes out of the old right, Phyllis Schlafly's heart and soul is in anti-communism. You know that she knows a lot more about the defense systems of this country than most of the people who have been Secretary of Defense, most of the men who have been Secretary of Defense. She's an expert on defense. She is the person who brought us what's now called Star Wars and is now being funded up the kazoo by Bill Clinton. You know, an absurd, insane defense system. But Phyllis Schlafly knows it top to bottom. She was iced out of the Reagan administration, where she had hoped to be Secretary of Defense, in the most blatant Republican sexism. And, you know, you just want to say to these women, I say in the book, you know, they are subjected to the most brutal sexism. They are marginalized within the right. They're treated as children. I suppose I get some amusement out of that, but I also can see how they are disrespected even within their own movement, in the same way that feminists feel disrespected, have especially felt disrespected, I think, within the left. After Phyllis Schlafly came a woman named Beverly LaHaye, who makes Phyllis Schlafly look very old-fashioned and very stuck in the old right, which I believe actually she is. Beverly LaHaye is very modern, very hip. She understands using electronic communication. She's a very plugged-in woman, and she organizes in a way that Phyllis Schlafly wouldn't have done. She organizes Christian women only. Phyllis Schlafly would not have done that kind of exclusive organizing. But Beverly LaHaye was not at all shy to do that. And she organizes Christian women in a rather brilliant pattern. She breaks her organization down into kitchen table size units of six women. And she has them gather around in each other's houses. One of the things that was challenging, I think, by the feminist movement was that you always had to be getting on a bus and going somewhere to demonstrate. You always had to be coming out of your home. That was a big part of the excitement of the movement, but it was also a part of the movement that cut out a lot of women who simply couldn't get out of their houses and couldn't get on buses. They were homebound by their children, by their family structures, by their more traditional roles. So Beverly LaHaye went to the homes. And she organizes her women in these groups of about six, and they engage in prayer and praise and action. And it is highly structured, and it is top-down. Now, we would go crazy as feminists used to the structures of the women's movement, those of you in the room who have come through the women's movement, with that kind of a top-down hierarchical structure in which the charismatic leader is so beloved and so trusted that whatever she says goes. This was true in Phyllis Schlafly's movement, too. I remember when she was fighting the ERA and she told her members to bake a pie. It should be a blueberry pie. And it should have a message in it that says, vote against the ERA. And the pie on Monday morning should be on the desk of every single Illinois state legislator, because Illinois was a crucial state. And Monday morning, there was a blueberry pie with that message in it on the desk of every state legislator. Now, can you imagine the women's movement? I mean, people would say, well, I don't bake blueberry pies. I bake rhubarb pies. And why are we doing pies anyway? And what is this? Whose idea was this? And how come I have to do it? You don't have that problem in right-wing women's movements. The hierarchy is not only accepted, it is not imposed. It is part of the culture. In this case, it's a woman at the top. But that woman, charismatic as she may be and as much power as she may accumulate, will always defer to her male counterpart. So there is always a sense that we are the women's auxiliary and proud of it and glad to serve the cause. And the cause is not just keeping women locked into their traditional roles. It is not just that. It is to bring them into the larger right-wing movement. This is not about just defending the Bible. This is about recruiting for the movement. And that's exactly what you can watch. I have watched it with fascination for 20 years. You start with some small thing like sex education in the schools, something that will get the blood going and will draw women to your organization. Then you start talking about the lack of money going into the military. That doesn't seem right, because defense is sort of a woman's issue. War may not be, but defense is. And then you start talking about the communists in Central America, or you start talking about socialism in this country and how healthcare is being taken over by the liberals and the socialists. And the next thing you know, you have a woman who belongs to a women's group, but is schooled in the entire ideology of the right, and now understands the larger conversation and can participate in it, and knows who to vote for when the time comes, knows exactly who's on our side and who's on their side. What has happened recently, which is quite a departure, is something called equality feminism. And because so many of you are connected in one way or another with universities, this is probably the right-wing feminism that you are most familiar with. Equality feminists say that they are feminists. They say, however, that they detest feminism because it portrays women as victims and as weak. So what equality feminists are promoting is that there is no difference whatsoever between men and women. And the erasing of that difference then means that you are talking about women as a sort of modern, very up-to-date professional competitor in the marketplace. The competitor in the marketplace is completely central to equality feminism. It's a kind of business version of women's equality. And if you scrape the surface of the ideology of these women, they are free market libertarians. So they might be pro-choice. They might be pro-gay. They don't care about any of that stuff. You know, anyone who wants to be lesbian or wants to have an abortion, it's of no concern to these women. What they care about is that they are able to compete without ever being told that they are the weaker sex, or that there is anything about them that's any different from the man sitting next to them. No surprise, it's a movement that's largely made up of professional women. It was really started by professional women, and to tell you the truth, it was started by professional women in academia, some of whom had very bitter feelings about the women's movement, about women's studies in particular. You know some of these names: Christina Hoff Sommers, Camille Paglia, Elizabeth Fox Genovese. They exist primarily as two organizations, although there are a lot of freelancers in equality feminism who have made careers as media stars promoting this message. But the two organizations are the Independent Women's Forum and the Women's Freedom Network. They are very, very media savvy, and the media loves them because you can set them up against feminists. You can make a conflict. And the conflict is a very real one. And because these women are razor sharp and very aggressive, and because they present themselves as such strong women, it's very confusing to people. And they are loaded with arrogance and disdain. I have never seen such arrogance. And one way that it comes out, it's not only against feminists, it's also vis-a-vis their sisters in the right. So you will never see Phyllis Schlafly in the same room with Beverly LaHaye, and you'll never see either one of them in the same room with Rita Simon, who's the head of the Women's Freedom Network. Equality feminists don't want in any way to be identified with pink lace-wearing ladies who stay home. They are suits and cell phones all the way. But on many, many issues, they're on the same side. They are both coming out of right-wing politics. The difference is that right-wing libertarianism is not social. It doesn't care about the social values. It cares about the economic values. And so you see this apparent split in which the equality feminists talk about sex, you know, in their publications. They love more than anything to talk about sex and be very scandalous and departing from the very straight-laced, socially conservative, traditional right-wing women. But when it comes to economics, when it comes to foreign policy, they are absolutely hardcore right-wing on the same page, and they are all safely tucked within the right wing of the Republican Party. I didn't start out studying the right as if I were studying electoral politics. I saw it as a social movement, and that was what interested me about it. And that was where I saw the danger. Because, you know, as a good old lefty feminist, I didn't care much about electoral politics. And it didn't take me long to learn that this is the right wing of the Republican Party. It has taken over the Republican Party and silenced, I might say, a lot of mainstream, more moderate Republicans. It is way electoral, much more than I realized. And one of the incredibly important strategies of the right has been to understand how much power resides in that electoral arena. We created a lot of social change by bringing pressure to bear from outside the electoral sphere on the electoral sphere. And what the right has done is to take over the electoral sphere and do it from inside. A very different model, and I think it caught us all breathless. I don't think that we saw it coming. The demonization of liberalism was the beginning of that opening in the electoral arena, the elimination of all elected liberals, and which then created the vacuum into which the right could move. So I urge you to keep an eye out for these equality feminists, the arrogance and disdain for women who are not accomplished and not professional and who haven't made it is very scary, and the use of the word feminism is very offensive. I was talking to someone a couple days ago who did a great deal of work in India and said in the right-wing Hindu women's movement, one of the strategies has been to co-opt the language of the women's movement. And I thought, well, you could barely imagine a more parallel thing. Phyllis Schlafly co-opted all the phrases of feminism, all the thinking of feminism. So I want to do one more thing, though, and that is talk to you about the rights racism. If you were a journalist, you would need a smoking gun in order to go to your editor and say, I want to do this article on the fact that the right is racist. You need that smoking gun of Newt Gingrich saying, hot damn, we just got another one of those civil rights gains rolled back, you know, or calling somebody the name that you could then run as the heading of your article. It doesn't happen. And if it does happen, the leadership of the right is all over it immediately. You know, saying if there was a bad joke told on an airplane, that's not us. We don't think that way. We distance ourselves from this. The message that allowed the new right to call itself the new right, to separate itself from the old right, was the message, we are not racist. We are not the old right. So how come every single gain made by the civil rights movement has come under attack from this movement that swears up and down that it is not racist? The old right denounced the civil rights movement as a communist plot. Martin Luther King was a communist, and he was the leader of this plot to destabilize the country, to disrupt race relations in this country, and to turn everything on its head. And also running through the old right was a lot of biological white supremacy. That is, whites are simply biologically superior, smarter, better in every way than people of color. It was all about African Americans in those days. It wasn't people of color, it was about black people. The new right says, we love the civil rights movement. The civil rights movement was a fabulous thing in this country. God bless it. It brought us equality. Those people were absolutely right. They weren't getting a fair shake. And now, thank God, they are getting a fair shake. There is no more racial discrimination in this country. And we are glad of it. Now, institutional racism in that account becomes non-existent. It is erased. And I challenge any of you to remember the last time you saw the words institutional racism printed anywhere. The words aren't used. So if there is no more institutional racism, and if there is no more legal discrimination against people of color, then that means that we can move to this situation of a colorblind society. That means that no account of race can any longer be taken into consideration when you were doing hiring, firing, raises, admissions to universities. What this amounts to in a setting of institutional racism is a program of white rights. Except that if you called it white rights, you would be aligning yourself with David Duke, and you would not make it. That's the point of calling it the new right. This country doesn't want that kind of racist rhetoric anymore. So you pursue white rights under the theme of a colorblind society. That allows you to roll back everything that was put in place to try to make up for the centuries of discrimination and oppression in this country. And it has been accomplished. There has not apparently been a way to rip the mask off of this. And I used to blame the journalists, who I felt were collectively completely asleep, until I put myself in their shoes and I realized the genius of this is it's so hard to rip the mask off. And I think the only thing that is going to bring the right to account for its racism is this motion that we see everywhere on the part

0: And it's a far more powerful thing to create a movement that's networked, in which people are working collaboratively toward the same goals.
1: That was American political scientist, lesbian, and feminist activist Dr. Jean Hardesty, addressing the U.S. National Women's Studies Association in the year 2000. Her 1999 book, Mobilizing Resentment, analyzes what fuels right-wing movements, including those organized by and for women. Hardesty died in 2025. Her analysis lives on. Wings thanks all our supporters, including your local community radio stations, Suzette Cullen, and Genevieve Vaughn, whose events and books can be found through the website maternalgifteconomymovement.org. The Wings sound logo is from Libana's album, A Circle Is Cast. I'm Wings series producer Frieda Worden. This is the Women's International News Gathering Service.

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Welcome to Prelude. 1 hour of selections from over 3 centuries of the world's greatest classical music here on CKDU 88.1 FM in Halifax, Nova Scotia, Jibuktuk, Mi'kma'ki. We do hope that you're able to accept our invitation to revive and refresh for a beautiful day, begun with the beautiful music of CKDU's Prelude.

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1: I grew up in a normal home in a normal town. All of a sudden, everything got crazy. I didn't talk to anybody about the way I was feeling. I was scared and I was alone. I started drinking. I just didn't want to deal with what was happening in my life. I knew about AA, but thought I was too young. I found out I was wrong. 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
1: 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Nova Scotia says it will spend millions more to add 25 new officers to the RCMP's ranks. It will cost $16 million more this year and $18 million more in annual funding in future years. The planned expansion comes as the RCMP continues to face criticism about its effectiveness. A public inquiry into the 2020 Nova Scotia mass shooting called for governments to reconsider the RCMP's central role in rural policing. Justice Minister Scott Armstrong says he has confidence in the police force and he wants to make sure the Mounties have the resources they need. A new study suggests the market for resales of single-family homes in Halifax has softened to pre-pandemic levels. Real estate firm Turner, Drake & Partners analyzed sales from January 2019 to June 2026. The study says the market peaked in May 2022 when homes sold in an average of 14 days and achieved 122% of the asking price. During the first half of 2026, however, selling times averaged 42 days and sales achieved 98% of the asking price, with the average selling price reaching $672,000. The Halifax Regional Municipality is encouraging residents to observe Emancipation Day on Saturday. On August 1st in 1834, the Slavery Abolition Act became law across the British Empire. The law officially ended slavery for millions of African people and their descendants around the world. On Saturday, an Emancipation Day celebration will be held at 11 a.m. at 1521 Lower Water Street, the large parking lot across from the Courtyard Marriott of the Halifax waterfront. For CKDU, I'm Jenna McConnell.
0: And now your local weather for all my friends in Halifax for today, Friday, July 31st. Cloudy today, 30% chance of showers, fog patches dissipating in the morning, the wind becoming north 20 kilometers an hour early in the afternoon. I have 21, but a humidex of 26 today. And tonight, cloudy period to the low of 15. Saturday, tomorrow, mix of sun and cloud, high of 23. Saturday night, cloudy period to the low of 16. And then on Sunday, a mix of sun and cloud, high of 26. Sunday night, cloudy and a low of 18. That was your weather. May you be happy and may you be well.

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0: How are you fixed for goose?
1: Loaded.
0: Well, then hit me, man.
1: On the way to the cafe, I blowed out a left tennis shoe. But lucky I had my cold patches with me. Smoothed a menu with a loaded. They had steak sandwiches, chicken salad, bacon, tomato, lettuce, made barbecue, mince, cheese, toast, cheese, ham, butter, cheese, bacon, lard, goose, ever cream day, belly, bear, colored, tamboy, steak, cold plate, ham, ram, lamb, beef, bull, and bat. 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
0: After the show, be sure and drag to the Rocker Club and dance to the music of Joe Banana and his bunch with Music with Appeal. Playing and singing their smash hit, Grandma's a total stranger since she got her nose caught in the record changer. Now there'll be free pink tea for the ladies and Zuzu crackers for the men. Keep on goofing, horsefly, because you's on Candy Camera.
1: Man, I feel so unnecessary. 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
0: Lately, I noticed it's hotter in the city than it is in the summer. And it's colder in the winter than it is in the country. Like 30 days half September, April, June, and no wonder. All the rest like peanut brittle except my mother-in-law, and she rides around on a tricycle. Ain't nothing to it, just go and do it, horse fly.
1: Smooth, 6 months ago I couldn't even spell the word drummer. Now I are one, and man, all drummers are broke. Have you got 2 tens for five, or 2 dimes for a nickel, or a chain for $1.35, or just leave me $1.50 for a cup of coffee? Well, let me have a solid quarter, man. Speaking of money, where can I buy the one-way ticket to Archie Butler? Or can you get there from here? Educate me now. You know we went to different schools together.
0: Are you all croaked out and all blagged off? I done goofed. Have you tried the new breakfast cereal Goofettes? If you have, used goo like I just did. Switch as many do to cheeseburger on cornbread or a cold possum sandwich on dry wheat toast. But if you want to play it safe, then order 2 scrambled eggs. And the way you want them, man, is on credit. Now keep on goofing, horsefly.
1: Are you?

dreamer, and you will say happy days are here again. The only way you can beat man is with a stick. And if you're driving home, be sure

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So glad to see you up so early and listening to The Morning Show on CKDU 88.1 FM in Halifax, Nova Scotia.

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0: 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We love you exactly for who you are.
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0: 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Jibuktuk, Mi'kma'ki. 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
1: 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Nova Scotia says it will spend millions more to add 25 new officers to the RCMP's ranks. It will cost $16 million more this year and $18 million more in annual funding in future years. The planned expansion comes as the RCMP continues to face criticism about its effectiveness. A public inquiry into the 2020 Nova Scotia mass shooting called for governments to reconsider the RCMP's central role in rural policing. Justice Minister Scott Armstrong says he has confidence in the police force and he wants to make sure the Mounties have the resources they need. A new study suggests the market for resales of single-family homes in Halifax has softened to pre-pandemic levels. Real estate firm Turner, Drake & Partners analyzed sales from January 2019 to June 2026. The study says the market peaked in May 2022 when homes sold in an average of 14 days and achieved 122% of the asking price. During the first half of 2026, however, selling times averaged 42 days and sales achieved 98% of the asking price, with the average selling price reaching $672,000. The Halifax Regional Municipality is encouraging residents to observe Emancipation Day on Saturday. On August 1st in 1834, the Slavery Abolition Act became law across the British Empire. The law officially ended slavery for millions of African people and their descendants around the world. On Saturday, an Emancipation Day celebration will be held at 11 a.m. at 1521 Lower Water Street, the large parking lot across from the Courtyard Marriott of the Halifax waterfront. For CKDU, I'm Jenna McConnell.
2: And now your local weather for all my friends in Halifax for today, Friday, July 31st. Cloudy today, 30% chance of showers, fog patches dissipating in the morning, the wind becoming north 20 kilometers an hour early in the afternoon. I have 21, but a humidex of 26 today, and tonight cloudy period to the low of 15. Saturday, tomorrow, mix of sun and cloud, high of 23. Saturday night, cloudy period to the low of 16. And then on Sunday, a mix of sun and cloud, high of 26. Sunday night, cloudy and a low of 18. That was your weather. May you be happy and may you be well.
1: 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I'm your host, Jenna McConnell, and on today's show, John W. Dual Bookseller recently celebrated its first anniversary with a new owner. The used bookstore in Dartmouth almost closed for good last year, but thanks to the generosity of the community, was saved and still stands proud. The original owner stepped down at this point in time, and then 24-year-old staff member Jacob Smith took over. I'm not jealous, what? I recently spoke with Smith to find out how his first year owning the shop went and what he's planning for the year to come. And next weekend, Local Prosperity 2026 will be held in Tatabagoosh. The goal of this hybrid conference festival thing is to focus on local people, local solutions, and place-based approaches to building stronger, more resilient local economies across Atlantic Canada. I spoke with one of the event organizers to find out what it's all about and learn more. And finally, a quick rewind to last week where I dove into Nova Scotia Power's decision to reinstate late fees this coming fall. It's all coming up on CKDU News Wrap. Hello, Halifax, and good morning. Welcome back to CKDU News Wrap. I hope everyone is doing well on this beautiful day and ready for this upcoming long weekend. If you're somehow tuning in for the first time, hello. My name is Jenna McConnell, and I am here every Friday morning to give you all the news from this week. So, without further ado, let's jump right in. One of my favorite places to wander around on a rainy day is a bookstore.

0: and there is none better to do so in than JW Duels. The spot has been a staple in the city for almost 40 years now, and it offers lots of unique and interesting finds for those willing to search for them. Their story nearly ended last year due to financial strain, but thankfully they managed to pull through. Here is that story. John W. Duell Bookseller is one of Dartmouth's only used and rare bookstores. I could spend hours getting lost in the aisles full to the brim of treasures. It's been around since June of 1987, with very humble beginnings on Granville Street in Halifax. After 25 years in 2012, it moved to Main Street in Dartmouth, where it has stood proud ever since. Duell's Books specializes in nautical and marine books, books on Canada's Atlantic provinces, both of which are the largest collections in Canada, and any type of literature you can dream of. Last year was a big year for the establishment. Because of overdue rent and other expenses, the shop was set to close its doors after 38 years. In an effort to avoid this, staff members organized a store-wide 40% off sale to raise the money needed to keep the store running. Thanks to the generosity of the surrounding community, JW Duels succeeded in paying back all that was owed and remains open to this day. This month, the shop celebrated 1 year since the sale that saved them. Shortly afterwards, the original owner stepped down and staff member Jacob Smith took over. I spoke with Smith in order to find out how the first year of ownership went and what his plans are for the shop's future.
1: How did the whole ownership exchange last year go? Like, did you just get offered ownership of the store, or did you kind of have to compete for it with the other staff?
2: No, I mean, I was the only staff member at the time. Everybody else had sort of faded away because we didn't have enough money to pay anybody. John would have just probably ended the business in general if I didn't want to take it over. I sort of had to convince him that I deserved a shot, but in the end I bought it from him. Which was a pretty good deal, you know, friendly discount, as we say, and it was business that I knew I'd already been working for years, so yeah, it was a good fit.
1: How long had you been here before then?
2: I think it was about 6 years, something like that.
1: Yeah. And how does it feel now that you've been the owner for a year? Do you feel kind of more settled into it, or...?
2: Yeah, I mean, I felt settled anyway, just since, yeah, I'd been pretty much running the show, or most of it, for years. Mm-hmm. John would only come in a few days a week, and otherwise I was just here by myself. But it was a learning curve for certain things, like cataloging inventory and dealing with the awful business side of things, like bookkeeping and whatever. But, no, I think it was just a natural progression.
1: Mm-hmm. Yeah. Have you had any big challenges so far as owner?
2: Just in general, I mean, it's not like we're getting rich, so money is always a problem, and the winter was hard. But, yeah, we pretty much came into it with $0 when I took over, and so had to kind of really try to generate enough month to month to keep going, because if we missed a payment, basically they were going to just kick us out since we don't own the business, and they'd had a bit of a experience when it was John with late payments or no payments. So that was a little stressful, but finally now after a year we are starting to get our heads above water, I think, and a lot of the systems we've put in place are becoming fruitful. You know, we're able to find things, we're able to move around a little easier, breathe a little easier.
1: So how has kind of the whole vibe here changed in the past year? You've kind of kept it the same from what I can tell?
2: Yeah, I've kept a lot of the sections the same, but we try out new things pretty often, little sales, or with these carts, we've changed those. They were new arrivals at one point, and then we had a new arrivals case down there. I think there'll be new arrivals again after the store, or sorry, after the sale. Just right now, they're kind of $1 bins. I've changed a lot about the online website, and that's ongoing. It's incredible how long that takes when you have to do it one book at a time. But I've moved maybe 3,000 books into more accurate categories on the website, so that they're easier to find. But yeah, I've got 57,000 more to go at least, and that's without adding or taking away anything, so that's something.
1: That'll take a minute.
2: Yeah.
1: So what are your plans for year two?
2: Yeah, hopefully continue on. I mean, we had a back stock once years ago, and then with all the storage lockers that were getting kind of sold off or closed if we didn't get the stuff out, we took all the boxes, piled them in the back room in between the aisles, and haven't been able to use those shelves for back stock for a while. But we've excavated enough that you can get in there. It's still not perfect, so I'd like to have that done. So that's another system in place that would be, I think, profitable, you know, just to be able to check if we had anything in the back. Other than that, yeah, I'd really like to focus a lot on the website, just making it cohesive, because right now you can look up authors by name and they'll come up, but you won't find them in the sections that they should be, just because John had his own way of doing that, and nobody really knew. Nobody really knew how it worked, but yeah. Pretty much just keep on trucking, get it cleaned up, maybe try some new events. Nothing too crazy for the next year. If we can get some momentum, I'd love to try a few things, like leaning into coffee or something, or making sort of lounge space that you could sit down and read, but we'll get there.
1: No, I think that would be really cool. That was kind of all I had interested in asking. Was there anything else that you'd like to share with me and our listeners before I wrap up?
2: Nothing too crazy. I mean, of course, please come out. Please come take a look at the shop. It's bigger than it looks, and it's actually a lot bigger than it even looks in here. You know, we have the whole upstairs with more books than our downstairs. It's not open to the public yet, but that's where a lot of the online inventory is. So when you ask for a book there, we have to go upstairs to find it. But that's another thing that if we can stick around long enough, we'll clean up the upstairs enough that we can start opening room by room, and it'll be absolutely insane how big the store is.
0: I know I personally cannot wait to see what happens there in the next year. Thanks for listening to CKDU. I'm Jenna McConnell. This story was made possible by the Local Journalism Initiative. You're listening to CKDU 88.1 FM in Halifax. If you missed that story or want to read or listen to the whole thing again, it's on our website now at ckdu.ca. Next, we go up to the North Shore of Nova Scotia for Local Prosperity 2026. An event focused on fostering the local rural economies of Nova Scotia and Atlantic Canada. I had never heard of this event before, so I was eager to find out more about it. Here is that story. Local Prosperity 2026 is a four-day festival conference hybrid focused on local people, local solutions, and place-based approaches to enriching communities at a grassroots level. It aims to build stronger, more resilient local economies across Atlantic Canada, featuring keynote speakers, workshops, hands-on skill sessions, local music, food, art, family programming, and community gathering. The festival began in 2015 in Annapolis Royal, with the next year's held in Miramichi. Now a decade later, the event will be relaunched this upcoming August 6th to 9th in Tatamagouche. There are three organizations putting together this conference: the Center for Local Prosperity, Rural Communities Foundation of Nova Scotia, and North Shore Community Connection Society. I got the pleasure of speaking with Andy Horsnell, Executive Director for the Center for Local Prosperity, about what this event is all about and what you might learn if attending.
3: So why bring Local Prosperity back now after I understand it's been 10 years since the last one?
4: Right. Yeah. Well, Jenna, it's a response to the uncertainty that people are feeling right now. And like with the affordability issues, climate change, what's happening south of the border, housing challenges. I think people are having this sense that there's so many big decisions being made that are not in their community. Right. And so Local Prosperity as it's being envisioned now, is, you know, we are asking the question, you know, what can communities do? So how can we give people more agency over their own futures? How do we keep more wealth rooted locally? And it's about practical hope, like some real examples of what communities within the area are doing differently.
3: And what made you guys choose Tanamagoosh as this year's location?
4: Yeah, it's Tanamagoosh is really a part of the story that we're trying to tell. It really embodies the energy that we're looking to celebrate. It has, you know, amazing independent businesses, farms, food producers. It's got an amazing farmers market, a thriving arts community, really engaged citizens, and so really, you know, it kind of embodies that for us. And we're, with that in mind, we're really showcasing the town, so, or the village. So the all the venues are along the main street, literally. So we're using the recreation center, the school, the library, the Creamery Square, which is the area where there's a theater that we're using, where the farmers market is. We've also partnered with three local organizations, the Tanamagoosh Brewing, Waldegrave Farm, and the North Nova Forest Co-op, Forest Owners Co-op, which is in Wartenworth, like not right in Tanamagoosh, but close enough. And they're going to provide tours of their properties. So when people come to Local Prosperity, they're going to have this an immersive experience in a community that really embodies what we're trying to celebrate.
3: Wow, that sounds all really awesome.
4: Mm-hmm.
3: So what to you is kind of the goal of this event?
4: There's kind of three things. But I guess it kind of overarching, we want people to leave thinking that, you know, that they could do something like what they're seeing where they live. So we want them to have to leave with practical ideas that they can use. We want them to leave with relationships with others who are doing similar work. And we want them to have hope, but not passive hope, like actual practical hope, like things they can do when they go back home. And we're really going to connect them to people just like them from all over the region who are doing stuff that they can take home and do tomorrow.
3: Mm-hmm. That's kind of a perfect segue into my next question. What do you mm-hmm. hope the attendees get out of this?
4: Again, it's that practical hope. It's mm-hmm. they're getting tools. They're going to learn from people that are just like them that are doing really cool things. But they're going to also have a lot of fun. Like we're having a lot of musical events Friday and Saturday night. We're having several different musical acts are performing. We've got kids programming. We've got upskilling sessions, which are kind of practical skills that people can do at home. There are a couple community meals. That people can get together. There's going to be a karaoke night the first night. So it's as much as it kind of has that serious element of a conference, it's got that kind of joy and energy of a festival as well. So people will get, you know, they'll get the practical, you know, good stuff, but they're also going to get a lot of fun out of it, and they'll make new friends.
3: Isn't that just so cool? So that was all the questions I kind of had for you today. Was there anything else before we wrap up that you wanted to share with me and our listeners today?
4: Yeah, I think kind of the message that we want people to kind of get from this is that, you know, we may not be able to solve every problem that we see going on in the world from our own community, but the choices we make do matter, and that local prosperity is an invitation to remember that economy is something that we can shape in our local communities. It's not just something that happens to us. So, you know, and they're going to see that over and over again. With, you know, we have like 30 workshops, 5 keynote speakers, multiple panel presentations. They're going to see that in all its diversity through this event. So, and it's really for everybody. It's really for, you know, a broad audience, and really anybody who cares about the future of their community. They don't have to be a technical expert. They can be just a person who's really, concerned about or their community and wanting to take, get good ideas if they can come back and maybe celebrate the work that they're doing as well. So it's really for a broad audience, all ages, all backgrounds. There's something there for you.
3: Great. I am sold.
0: If you want to find out more information about the event or find how to register, you can check out their website linked in the written portion of this piece. Thanks for listening to CKDU. I'm Jenna McConnell. This story was made possible by the Local Journalism Initiative. You're listening to CKDU News Wrap. Now, a little flashback to last week for our final story of the day. Nova Scotia announced last week an update on the returning late fees and other new supports available for customers. These late fees were suspended in April 2025, and since then, no accounts have been charged for being overdue. This was done due to a cyber attack the company experienced affecting billing systems. The practice will be returning, however, come October 1st. Providing flexibility in waiving late fees on power bills after the cyber incident was the right thing to do for our customers, said Chris Letang, Director of Customer Care for Nova Scotia Power. We committed to providing at least 60 days notice before reintroducing them. Today, we are confirming that late fees will return on October 1st, 2026. We know some customers may need help to manage their balance. Our team is here to support with flexible, interest-free payment plans, which spread costs evenly over 12 months, and extended options of up to 24 months. The company also announced that they are launching a new $500,000 community energy fund to help eligible customers who are struggling with their power bills. Credited through Nova Scotia Power's grassroots grants program, the community energy fund will partner with local organizations to provide direct support to customers who need it most. Through the program, Nova Scotia Power will match assistance provided by participating organizations, helping more Nova Scotians access more financial support for their Nova Scotia Power bills. We know many Nova Scotians are making difficult choices as they manage rising household costs, including power bills, Vivek Sood, President and CEO of Nova Scotia Power, said in a media release last week. That's why we're launching the Community Energy Fund. By partnering with trusted community organizations and matching the support they provide, we can help more people access assistance when they need it most. Nova Scotia Power has had a presence in communities across Nova Scotia for over a century. As the primary electricity provider in the province, the company is regulated by the Nova Scotia Energy Board and provides generation, transmission, and distribution of electrical power to approximately 550,000 customers. 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Their focus is on engaging with communities about the important work being done to meet the evolving energy needs of Nova Scotians while supporting the exciting growth and development in the region. As I'm sure we're all aware, it's been a tumultuous few years for Nova Scotia Power. The recent cyber attack was no joke, with a phishing scam causing a breach that gave thieves access to personal data belonging to 280,000 ratepayers, about half their customers. This is understandably causing a lot of mistrust from Nova Scotians, and hopefully these steps will help the company return to their regular scheduled programming and help out people who may struggle. Thanks for listening to CKDU. I'm Jenna McConnell. This story was made possible by the Local Journalism Initiative. 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I do try to be as accurate and fair in my reporting as possible, but I can still make a mistake. 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
2: 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Chibukduk, Mi'kma'ki. 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

0: Welcome, and here are your top of the hour headlines. Nova Scotia says it will spend millions more to add 25 new officers to the RCMP's ranks. It will cost $16 million more this year and $18 million more in annual funding in future years. The planned expansion comes as the RCMP continues to face criticism about its effectiveness. A public inquiry into the 2020 Nova Scotia mass shooting called for governments to reconsider the RCMP's central role in rural policing. Justice Minister Scott Armstrong says he has confidence in the police force and he wants to make sure the Mounties have the resources they need. A new study suggests the market for resales of single-family homes in Halifax has softened to pre-pandemic levels. Real estate firm Turner, Drake & Partners analyzed sales from January 2019 to June 2026. The study says the market peaked in May 2022 when homes sold in an average of 14 days and achieved 122% of the asking price. During the first half of 2026, however, selling times averaged 42 days and sales achieved 98% of the asking price, with the average selling price reaching $672,000. The Halifax Regional Municipality is encouraging residents to observe Emancipation Day on Saturday. On August 1st in 1834, the Slavery Abolition Act became law across the British Empire. The law officially ended slavery for millions of African people and their descendants around the world. On Saturday, an Emancipation Day celebration will be held at 11 a.m. at 1521 Lower Water Street, the large parking lot across from the Courtyard Marriott of the Halifax waterfront. For CKDU, I'm Jenna McConnell.
1: And now your local weather for all my friends in Halifax for today, Friday, July 31st. Cloudy today, 30% chance of showers, fog patches dissipating in the morning, the wind becoming north 20 kilometers an hour early in the afternoon. I have 21, but a humidex of 26 today, and tonight cloudy periods with a low of 15. Saturday, tomorrow, mix of sun and cloud, high of 23. Saturday night, cloudy periods with a low of 16, and then on Sunday, a mix of sun and cloud, high of 26, Sunday night cloudy and a low of 18. That was your weather. May you be happy and may you be well.
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1: 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Nova Scotia says

0: New study suggests the market for resales of single-family homes in Halifax has softened to pre-pandemic levels. Real estate firm Turner, Drake & Partners analyzed sales from January 2019 to June 2026. The study says the market peaked in May 2022 when homes sold in an average of 14 days and achieved 122% of the asking price. During the first half of 2026, however, selling times averaged 42 days and sales achieved 98% of the asking price, with the average selling price reaching $672,000. The Halifax Regional Municipality is encouraging residents to observe Emancipation Day on Saturday. On August 1st in 1834, the Slavery Abolition Act became law across the British Empire. The law officially ended slavery for millions of African people and their descendants around the world. On Saturday, an Emancipation Day celebration will be held at 11 a.m. at 1521 Lower Water Street, the large parking lot across from the Courtyard Marriott of the Halifax waterfront. For CKDU, I'm Jenna McConnell.
1: And now your local weather for all my friends in Halifax for today, Friday, July 31st. Cloudy today, 30% chance of showers, fog patches dissipating in the morning, the wind becoming north 20 kilometers an hour early in the afternoon. I have 21, but a humidex of 26 today. And tonight, cloudy periods with a low of 15. Saturday, tomorrow, mix of sun and cloud, high of 23. Saturday night, cloudy periods with a low of 16. And then on Sunday, a mix of sun and cloud, high of 26. Sunday night, cloudy and a low of 18. That was your weather. May you be happy and may you be well.
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4: 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Good Friday. 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It's the last day of July. It's almost August. Where did the time go? Anyways, we'll just get the small talk out of the way. If you've never tuned into this show before, what happens is every week I, me, Fee, play you the hottest new features from across the country. We're going to split it up a little bit. I have some different themes for you. You know, we got to showcase all the talent that we have around. So up first this week, I'm going to play you some soft maritime morning jams. Some things, most of them are, the first two are from the Maritimes, and then the third one is from Ontario, but it sounds so Maritimes that I had to include it. It's so nice to have a slow morning every once in a while. Just enjoy it. Just take a deep breath in. A lot of the times I start this show with something upbeat to get your morning started, but I'm not quite ready to wake up yet. And then after that, we're going to rock out a little bit. I have some new rock music from across the country. It'll be great. Halfway through, we'll take a break. I'm going to tell you where you can go this weekend to experience new features for yourself. Get out, see a show. What's happening around the city this weekend? I'm going to tell you all about it. And then after that, I'm going to play you three R&B tracks. Then after that, we're going to move into some experimental music. And that's how it goes. It's how it goes every week. I play you four different genres of new releases, and you love it. It's fantastic. First, I'm going to play you a new song from Becca Bartlett. outlet. This one came out July 27th this week from Newfoundland, and this is called Cicadas. And then after that, you're going to hear The Belt from Mike Byrne, who came out on July 24th with this track, and he is from the Tobique First Nations in New Brunswick. And then after that,

You're going to hear a new one from Michael Antelope called Bridge Over My Head. This is a new album from them that came out July 16th. They're from Ontario, but I'm telling you that this track sounds like the Maritimes. All right, I've done my spiel. Let's get into the tunes. Let's just do it.

Welcome back, my friends. That was Bridge Over My Head from Michael Anslope out of Ontario. Before that, you had The Belt by Mike Byrne from New Brunswick. Wasn't that gorgeous? And that first one you heard was Cicadas from Becca Bartlett, out July 27th from Newfoundland. Well, my friends, how are we doing? Is that a slow maritime morning for you? Are you ready to move on? Ready to take the last big breath of our last July morning? And let's get moving a little bit. Moving on to our rock section, but don't panic here. I didn't pick a bunch of ballads for you. I wasn't going to really make you rock out after such a peaceful start. The rock that I have for you this week, these new releases are a lot more like garage rock kind of thing. They're like your older sister's high school band that you hear from the kitchen when you're having a snack and you're like, oh man, they're so cool. That's the kind of music I picked for you. Up first, you're going to hear Alina Felice with Bury Me, a new single of June 5th from Ontario. After that, you have Life of Exile, Ignore Me, a new single from them that is out today from Ontario. That one warms it up a little bit. They get to rock in. And then after that, you're going to hear Birds Bear Arms, their new album that just came out July 24th. I'm going to play, the album is I Wish I Had Wings, and I'm going to play for you Coffee and Sleeping Pills. Let's get to rocking, my friends. This is New Feature Friday on CKDU.

Welcome back, my friends. That was Coffee and Sleeping Pills from Birds Bear Arms out of Alberta. Before that, you had Ignore Me from Life of Exile. And that first song I played for you was Bury Me by Alina Police. You are tuned in to CKDU 88.1 FM in Halifax. And it is New Feature Friday with me, the fabulous V, who plays you the hottest new tracks from all across Canada every Friday morning, 11 and 12. And I don't know about you, but those tracks definitely woke me up a little bit. I'm awake. I'm alive. I'm ready. I'm ready for August, I guess, is all I'm really preparing for. And what could you do on this wonderful last day of July, August? What's going on? Let's talk about it. We're just halfway through the show here. So let's talk about what you can do and where you can go this weekend to go see some new music yourself. Tonight, Friday night, July 31st, Gus's Pub, you can go see Hymn Neglect, Shark, and the Lightning Burst. And then on Saturday, on the 1st, you can see Clutch Kickers, Bazooka Joel, and Orlando Gunn. That sounds fun. Sounds like a punky old time. Over at Rumors. Rumors, one of my favorite places to go dancing. Oh my gosh. Okay, this is where I'm going to be tonight. I forgot about this. I'm so happy to talk about it. Tonight at Rumors, it is Flamboyant Friday. DJ RS Smooth all night long. Listen to me. Yes, DJ RS Smooth of CKDU. King of the Groove is going to be DJing at Rumors. Are you kidding me? It's my favorite place to dance. And man, RS Smooth can party like this. Yes, dance all night long. That sounds so much fun. It's 10 to 3:30 a.m. So you can literally dance until you drop. And I know you're thinking, really? Just one DJ until 3:30? I promise you that RS Smooth is up to that challenge. That's laughable. That's laughable in the face of the King of the Groove, that amount of time to DJ. It is always a party. You got to go check it out. Okay, moving on. Tomorrow at Rumors on the 1st, I have a Pop Iconic, a video dance party with DJ Mike G. And then on Sundays, of course, is their Sapphic Sunday community hangout. Tonight at the Seahorse, the Dirty Nil return to Halifax. They're playing with a couple local bands, Electric Spoonful, Customer Service, Ate, and Jax. That's tonight, 7 o'clock, 19 plus. That sounds fun. A punky old time yet again. And then tomorrow at the Seahorse, you can see Cassador live. Pierce Sweeney, Mama Raised a Fool tour. So you can go check that out. That sounds nice. And that's what you can do over at the Seahorse this weekend. Doesn't look like there's anything at the Marquee. So just downstairs. And then the local has, you know, just people kind of hanging out in the daytime and the afternoon on the patio and stuff like that. And I would love to tell you what's going on at Beerly's, but their calendar won't load for me on their website, which is so annoying, and definitely my internet's fault. So sorry about that, but always go to Beerly's. It is always a good time to go see some blues. There's stuff going on the waterfront. Oh, this weekend is Lebanese Fest, like over, I think it was like Thursday, today, Saturday and Sunday. It might be 5 days. Maybe it's only 4 days, but it's definitely today and definitely tomorrow. It's over like on Kennard Street where there like used to be a Needs on, right by like that music store really close to Long and McQuaid. Lebanese Fest is over there and that's always really fun. They have music and delicious food and I love going and that's so fun. Anyways, there's lots of other things going on. You can go see comedy. You could go see a play. I hear Rent is fantastic. I don't know if that's on this weekend, but all I'm saying, my friend, is that you got to get out there and you got to support your local arts. Go see the shows. I've never gone to a show and been like, that sucked. Even if like the music sucked, which is rare here, but the experience never did. And you can just leave. You don't even have to stay for it. Just go do it. It's so much fun. It's really what the world is about. Anyways, having fun and listening to music and going shows. Let's move on to the next section here. Let's get on with it. Why don't we move on with the show? Up next, I have an R&B section for you. Up first, you're going to hear a new track from Rhea out June 8th from Ontario called Play No Games. After that, you're going to hear Indigo V, maybe Indigo 5? I didn't read it. Don't Play. Like, I didn't hear it. I guess I did read it for sure. Don't Play, a new single out July 18th from Ontario. It's really great. And then The Delicate. Goodness, a new single out July 22nd from BC. It's fantastic. All of these are great. This is going to wake you up a little bit. And then when we get back, we're going to switch over to some alternative music.

Welcome back, my friends. That was Goodness from The Delicate, out July 22nd. Before that, you had Don't Play by Indigo V. And before that, you had Play No Games by Raya. And hey, remember, if you are listening to the show and you don't ever catch a track name that I listed out, you can head over to CKDU's Instagram, Friends of CKDU, and right after this show, I post a track list of everything that I played that day. right after this, I'm going to tell you, write it down for you. You're listening to CKDU in 8.1 FM in Halifax, and it is me, the fabulous B, here with another episode of New Feature Friday for you, where every week we play new tracks from across the country and beyond. We are moving into our last little section of the show here. I have three more tracks to throw at you. This section is kind of, you know, alternative. Usually I reserve this for experimental, weird things, alternative things. I picked some really great alternative tracks. They're a little bit rocky. They're a little bit fun. It's going to be a good way to end the show. It's making me feel great. All right. The first track I'm going to play for you is Reel Me In. Or no, that's the album. It's Teeth by Lisa SQ off the album Reel Me In. And this came out July 21st out of Ontario. And after that, you are going to hear Oh The Music and their new track In This Silence, a new single out July 17th from Ontario. And then we are going to finish it off with a track called Slow Tide from Angela Begin, a new single out July 17th. And they were from Alberta/Montreal. Bit of a traveler we have there. That's it for the show, my friends, but after these tracks, but hey, don't stop, don't turn that radio off, because right after this, you're going to hear Democracy Now, followed by The Afternoon Show, followed by The Warmer Side of Cool with Rakim the Dream, and just, it continues on all evening long. It never stops. It's great radio the entire time. It's so wonderful. If you are an artist out there who has an event going on or a new feature that you want to be played on the show, don't hesitate to reach out either on Instagram, or you can just send a music. You can submit your music to the email music@ckdu.ca. And if you just write New Feature Friday on it, it's anywhere is in the email. It's super easy to be found and for me to get to it and play it. And I would love to feature you. send the tunes along. Okay, I'm done talking for today. Let's get into this next track. Thank you for tuning in, my friends. Happy last day of July. Get out there and see some tunes this weekend. Experience the arts. Stay fabulous, my friends.

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0: out of my wife's drawers. I could tell she'd been crying.
1: Is he in?
0: Before I could ask her what was going on, she just dropped her drawers and walked away and stayed. Oh, she knew I had caught up with her this time. She turned to me slowly and said, "Darling, Jody's got your loving gone." And right then, I went to the telephone and I called the committee of the married men in the city.
2: Yeah.
0: I said, "We're going to track down Jody."

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1: We are not moving forward with the fund, period. The reasons for the fund, I think, it remain as important as they were before, but we are not moving forward with the fund.
0: Acting Attorney General Todd Blanche pledged to senators that the nearly

0: allegations against a sitting member of Congress.
1: Congressman Max Miller faces allegations that he shoved his ex-wife, Emily Moreno, that he held a gun to her head, that he threw scalding hot water at her. I came across her allegations in a police report investigating potential child abuse when their two-year-old broke her collarbone.
0: Assault, misogyny, verbal threats. Records detail new allegations against Representative Max Miller. That's the headline of the new Mother Jones piece. We'll speak to the reporter. Then 36 Ecuadorian fishermen survived bombing at sea and say they were tortured by U.S. forces.
2: At 1:30 in the morning, the guys started seeing drones approaching the ship, some from the bow and others from the stern. Then someone said to me, "Captain, the drones are coming." It wasn't long before the explosion happened right there in the back.
0: The Ecuadorian prosecutor investigating the allegations against the U.S. was assassinated last month. We'll speak to an investigative reporter in Ecuador who's received death threats for covering the case. And finally, a correction. A quote attributed to Naomi Klein and Sam Altman recently went viral online. We quoted it on Democracy Now! The problem, it was AI. Naomi Klein will join us. All that and more coming up. Welcome to Democracy Now!, democracynow.org, The War and Peace Report. I'm Amy Goodman. President Trump announced Hamas and other armed groups have agreed to a roadmap to disarm. On Thursday, Trump wrote, quote, "Today, the Board of Peace reached a historic agreement for the complete disarmament of Hamas and all other armed groups in Gaza," unquote. As part of the deal, Trump said that Israel will also gradually withdraw from Gaza, but Israel has not publicly said it's agreed to the plan. Meanwhile, Hamas officials said any weapon handover would only occur after Israel withdraws its forces, ceases its attacks, and allows humanitarian aid into the enclave. Displaced residents in Gaza expressed doubt Israel would withdraw its troops.
3: I call on Mr. Trump, the President of the United States, to pressure Israel to withdraw completely from the Gaza Strip so that we can live a dignified life and return to our homes, and also in the reconstruction, to speed up the reconstruction for the people, because we have been suffering for 3 years. We are living in tents.
0: Israel's killed more than 1,200 people in Gaza since the so-called ceasefire went into effect 10 months ago. Earlier this week, Doctors Without Borders said, quote, "This is not a ceasefire. It's a continuation of the genocide calibrated to be violent enough to keep Palestinians suffering every day, yet silent enough to avoid stirring international outrage," Doctors Without Borders said. On Capitol Hill, the Senate's voted down a war powers resolution to limit President Trump's authority to wage war against Iran. The vote was 50-49. Democratic Senator John Fetterman of Pennsylvania voted with Republicans to defeat the measure. Three Republicans joined the Democrats. Saudi Arabia is forming a new military alliance with 13 other countries to protect shipping in the Red Sea. This comes after Houthi forces in Yemen have targeted Saudi vessels in the Red Sea. Meanwhile, Iran's denied involvement in the recent drone attack on Egypt's Damietta port. Iranian Foreign Minister Abbas Araghchi said Israel might have carried out a false flag operation aiming to undermine regional peace. In business news, oil firms are reporting their highest quarterly profits in years due to rising gas prices caused by the U.S. and Israeli war on Iran. Over the past 3 months, ExxonMobil made over $14.5 billion. Chevron made $12 billion and Shell made nearly $10 billion. President Trump said Thursday he may temporarily withdraw his nomination of Todd Blanch for attorney general after two Republican senators, John Cornyn of Texas and Tom Tillis of North Carolina, demanded Blanch provide written modifications to the controversial settlement reached between Trump and the IRS over Trump's unprecedented lawsuit against the agency. One part of the settlement gave Trump and his family and businesses broad immunity from IRS audits, potentially saving the family $100 million and penalties. The settlement also created a nearly $1.8 billion fund for Trump allies, including January 6 insurrectionists. Blanche has said the fund will not be formed, but is not put that in writing.

0: Trump wrote, quote, I have no objection to temporarily withdrawing Todd's name if they do not do the right thing and putting him back after Cornyn and Tillis are out of office, Trump wrote. Parts of Europe are in the midst of another heat wave while firefighters battle blazes across the continent, including in France, Spain, Greece, Britain, and Germany. Three firefighters died in Greece on Tuesday. The Guardian reports new figures show more than 1 million acres of land have burned this year, more than triple the recent historical average. A new report in Scientific Reports Journal has found climate change has sparked a, quote, major intensification, unquote, of fires. In Britain, a large fire broke out in Suffolk, just miles from a nuclear power station. This is Jude Bailey, who was forced to evacuate due to the fires.
1: The devastation of this area, which is a natural beauty, and the wildlife is just awful. And I understand that this area may take, after this fire, is decades to recover. And this is obviously going to be repeating a cycle with climate change the way it is.
0: In news from North Africa, at least 18 migrants drowned while trying to cross from Morocco into the Spanish enclave of Ceuta. On Thursday, as many as 49,900 migrants, nearly 50,000 migrants, crossed that border by land or sea. Ceuta is located on the North African coast and shares a 5-mile border with Morocco. In response to the arrival of tens of thousands of migrants, Spain's deployed military units to the area. Spanish Prime Minister Pedro Sanchez is expected to visit the enclave today as humanitarian groups have widely condemned Spain's lethal border crackdown on migrants in the region. In other news from Morocco, President Trump has thanked Morocco's king for naming a 650-mile highway after President Trump. Much of the highway runs along the coast of Western Sahara, which has been occupied by Morocco since 1975. 6 years ago, Trump recognized Morocco's unilateral annexation of Western Sahara, making the United States the first country to do so. The U.S. State Department's apologized after the agency displayed a widely inaccurate map of Africa at a major AIDS conference. The map showed Nigeria to be a landlocked nation in the Sahara Desert. Mozambique was moved to the Horn of Africa. Cote d'Ivoire and Cameroon appeared on the other side of the continent. Uganda and Malawi were also misplaced. Reuters reports the map was likely made using OpenAI technology. In sports news, opposition is growing to a proposal by FIFA president Gianni Infantino to sell stakes in the World Cup to a private equity group run by Joshua Kushner, the brother of Jared Kushner, who's President Trump's son-in-law. On Thursday, European soccer associations agreed to boycott the World Cup and other FIFA competitions if the deal goes through. Earlier today, a top FIFA advisor resigned in protest over the proposal. The FIFA plan is being pushed by Infantino, who is a close friend of Donald Trump. Last year, Infantino created a new award, the FIFA Peace Prize, and gave it to President Trump. In Georgia, the father of an accused school shooter has been sentenced to 15 years in prison for giving his teenage son an AR-15-style rifle as a Christmas gift. Colin Gray was sentenced Thursday after being convicted of second-degree murder. Colin Gray's son, who was 14 at the time, is accused of using the gun to kill two students and two teachers at a high school in Winder, Georgia in 2024. Prosecutors accuse the father of ignoring his son's emotional problems, including his obsession with school shooters. In Britain, police arrested 117 protesters who'd gathered outside a London court to show support for Palestine action. Last year, the British government declared the group to be a terrorist organization, making support for the group punishable by up to 14 years in prison. A victory for Palestine Action. Britain's Supreme Court ruled Palestine Action's co-founder could challenge the ban against the group at the UK's highest court. And in Washington, Senator Chuck Schumer spoke at the National Press Club Thursday at an event focused on corruption. Journalist Sam Husseini interrupted Schumer's remarks and called him a genocidal maniac for supporting Israel.
2: You are put on notice, and you backed it, and you backed the genocide. For years on end, how dare you call up the call to talk about
3: Thank you for your diatribe. Oh. Now, let's continue. Let's continue and let the people didn't come to hear you.
2: You should be questioned about your diabolical record. It's amazing that you can show your genocidal face in public, Mr. Senator.
0: And those are some of the headlines. This is Democracy Now!, democracynow.org, The War and Peace Report. I'm Amy Goodman in New York, joined by Democracy Now!'s Juan Gonzalez in Chicago. Hi, Juan.
4: Hi, Amy, and welcome to all of our listeners and viewers across the country and around the world.
0: President Trump said Thursday he may temporarily withdraw his nomination of Todd Blanche for attorney general after two Republican senators, John Cornyn of Texas and Tom Tillis of North Carolina, said they will not vote to advance Blanche's confirmation until they receive written assurances that he would limit some of the terms in the controversial deal reached between the Department of Justice and President Trump to settle his personal lawsuit against the IRS. Senators Cornyn and Tillis, who are both in their last months in the Senate, are seeking written assurances from Blanche that the Justice Department will not create the nearly $1.8 billion so-called anti-weaponization fund that could be used to provide payouts to Trump's allies, including January 6 insurrectionists. The senators also want to scale back the agreement in the deal to exempt President Trump, his businesses, and his family from future government audits. The deal could be worth $100 million in saved IRS penalties. Acting Attorney General Blanche, who used to be Trump's personal defense lawyer, has so far refused to make those commitments in writing. President Trump said on social media, quote, I have no objection to temporarily withdrawing Todd's name if they do not do the right thing and putting him back after Cornyn and Tillis are out of office, unquote. Trump also took credit for ending the senators' political careers and said Blanche would remain acting attorney general regardless. Senator Cornyn responded online saying, quote, POTUS is mistaken. If he believes concerns about the provisions in his tax lawsuit settlement are limited to me and Senator Tillis, unquote. Senator Tillis had also made his vote conditional on Blanche meeting with survivors of Jeffrey Epstein's abuse. Following that meeting, more than two dozen survivors signed an open letter to the senators urging them not to vote for Blanche, characterizing his attitude at the meeting as, quote, an hour of deflection, interruption, and gaslighting, unquote. For more, we're joined by California Congress member Ro Khanna, joining us today from Pittsburgh, Pennsylvania. Congressman Khanna, thank you so much for being with us. First, if you can explain to everyone what exactly is going on. You have Blanche in the Senate hearing, confirmation hearing, saying that the deal, the nearly $1.8 billion deal, is dead, but refusing to put it in writing, and then also that other part of the deal, which would grant immunity to Trump, his allies, his family, his businesses. Can you explain what he's refusing to do right now?
5: Well, he's refusing to make a clear commitment that American tax dollars aren't going to go to the rioters of January 6th. He's refusing to make a clear commitment that Trump's family could still be held liable for violating financial laws. And basically, these senators are saying you can't have two tiers of justice in America. Make a commitment that you would hold Trump's family accountable. We know the Supreme Court has held that Donald Trump is immune. That doesn't mean that his family is immune. And they certainly aren't immune from liability on breaking tax law or financial laws.
4: And Congressman, the president's made it clear that Blanche would continue as acting attorney general. What are your concerns about his tenure with the DOJ so far?
5: He has been the biggest obstacle to justice for Epstein survivors. He is in blatant violation of the law that Thomas Massie and I passed, the Epstein Files Transparency Act. He still has not released 3 million of those files, even though a federal judge has found that he is in violation of the act. And he has not undertaken a single investigation or prosecution of the men accused of sexual abuse, rape, and sexual trafficking. All over the world, we have seen, based on Massey and my law, former princes prosecuted, former prime ministers prosecuted, former ambassadors prosecuted. The survivors have given him names, saying desperately, please investigate these men. And yet he has not opened a single investigation.
4: And you've introduced the Epstein File Transparency Act into Congress. What would that bill do if it was passed?
5: That would give state attorney generals the ability to prosecute these wealthy and powerful men who committed sexual abuse. It would allow them access to the files to build their cases and prosecute. And it would give survivors the opportunity to sue in federal court to get the files. In some cases, survivors do not know the details of what happened to them because their memory has faded and they still have not been able to get the files that the law requires to be released.
0: One of the witnesses called by Democrats in the Senate Judiciary hearing earlier this month on the nomination of Todd Blanche to be attorney general was Danny Bensky, a survivor of Epstein's abuse, who testified on the handling of the Epstein files under Todd Blanche.
6: In that first release, I found my name in two places. In that next release in January, my name appeared again, but this time the redactions were so far worse. The files displayed not only my name, but my phone number, my former addresses, where I worked, and other identifying information. When my name appeared in the third file release, it became difficult to believe that this was not intentional. Despite my lawyer repeatedly contacting the DOJ, seeking protection, my information continued to be exposed. And it's not just my name, it's the identifying information. These documents contain disturbing yet incomplete accounts of my abuse. They were available not only for the entire world to see, but my child, my students, my friends, my employers, my colleagues, and my family. It was humiliating. Worse, my FBI 302 exposed a Jane Doe who had fought for decades to conceal her identity. It's been absolutely devastating. Outing survivors causes real and irrevocable harm.
0: That's Epstein sexual assault survivor Danny Bensky. Congressmember Ro Khanna, I wanted to move on to the bill that you've just introduced with Florida Republican Congressmember Luna. It's related. It is not the same thing. Can you explain?
5: There have been serious sexual assault, sexual harassment allegations against elected officials and some campaigning for the House and the Senate. Representative Luna and I teamed up to say that an elected official or a candidate cannot use their campaign funds to smear survivors, to smear victims, or to use it for their own legal defense against sexual assault and sexual harassment allegations. Any individual is entitled to their defense. They can use their own money. They should not be using donor money to do that.
4: And Congressman, in terms of other assault allegations, should the House Ethics Committee investigate Republican Congressmember Max Miller of Ohio over allegations that he assaulted his wife, Emily Moreno, daughter of the senator from Ohio, Benny Moreno?
5: Yes, but it also probably should be a broader investigation. I mean, domestic violence is a criminal matter. It's not just a ethics matter. And I frankly don't understand how he's still in the House of Representatives. I mean, I had called for Swalwell and Gonzalez to resign when serious allegations came up, and he shouldn't be in the House of Representatives. And absolutely, there needs to be an ethics investigation, but there also needs to be a broader investigation. There should be zero tolerance for domestic violence or sexual assault in this country.
0: And in a moment, we're going to talk with a Mother Jones reporter who just published an important expose on Congressmember Max Miller. But as we begin to wrap up, I wanted to ask you, Congressmember Khanna, earlier this month, nearly half of all House Democrats voted to support a measure slashing military funding to Israel. 103 House Democrats voted to eliminate $3.3 billion in annual U.S. military assistance to Israel. 98 Democrats voted to preserve the funding, 10 abstained by voting present. The measure was ultimately defeated by House Republicans, along with the Democratic Minority Leader Hakeem Jeffries. And the caucus chair, Pete Aguilar, who vowed to continue funding Israel. If you can talk about the significance of this vote, more than half the voting Democrats voted to end the military aid to Israel. But start off by talking about your experience in the West Bank earlier this month, when you were detained by armed settlers who were then joined by four Israeli soldiers.
5: I had gone to the West Bank to see the West Bank from the eyes of Palestinians. I informed the American embassy and the Israeli embassy that I wanted a tour of the Palestinian West Bank from a perspective of Palestinian families, Palestinian guides. And I was in East Hebron, the Palestinian area, where I saw violent settlers who threw rocks and rotten tomatoes and acid and urine of the Palestinian shopkeepers. I was in Umm al-Khair, where I saw a family who had been violently attacked, their home, by settlers. And we were detained when we were at the Zunana village that was destroyed by Yanan Levy, who has also murdered a Palestinian in cold blood, Ottawa, a one-year anniversary. We were detained by his hoodlums. They parked their car in front of our van, not letting us go. They wanted to take our phones because we were recording what happened in Zunana. The IDF came and they initially took the side of the extremist settlers. And we had to call the American embassy, who got the Israeli police to let us out. But we were there almost 75 minutes. But all of this just shows the brutal apartheid occupation of the West Bank. It shows that we need a Palestinian state. It shows that we should not be giving a dime to the Israeli government. It shows that we need to have accountability for the genocide in Gaza, and we should not be providing them with military weapons that they're being used to kill Palestinians and, in my case, to detain American citizens.
4: And Congressman, could you talk about the impact of this growing divide within the Democratic Party over U.S. Policy toward Israel and what your hope is for what the party will do in the future?
5: I don't believe it's a divide among the voters. There's just some of the old school politicians who haven't caught up. I've been all over Pennsylvania talking about bringing back manufacturing and new economic jobs. And at every stop, even in rural communities, I get asked, why are we giving aid to Israel? What are we doing to change our foreign policy? The next American president should recognize a Palestinian state. We should put a consulate in East Jerusalem, an embassy in Ramallah. We should make it clear that we do not give aid to Israel. We should stop military sales that are being used to kill Palestinians. This is the emerging consensus, not just among Democrats. It also is the emerging consensus among independents and Republicans under 50. We need to have a moral foreign policy again. We need to be, as FDR said, good neighbors, voices for self-determination of people, voices for human rights, a friend to the world. And people understand that our foreign policy has betrayed our ideals.
0: Congressmember O'Connor, Democratic Congressmember from California, member of the House Committee on Oversight and Government, for vice chair of the Congressional Progressive Caucus, joining us from Pittsburgh, Pennsylvania. Coming up, assault, misogyny, verbal threats, records detail new allegations against Congressmember Max Miller. That's the headline of a new Mother Jones piece. We'll speak to the reporter.

0: This Be Dear to Me by American folk singer David Berkeley. This is Democracy Now!, democracynow.org. I'm Amy Goodman with Juan Gonzalez. Democrats are calling for an ethics investigation into Republican Congressmember Max Miller of Ohio, who's facing allegations of domestic abuse as he runs for re-election. Miller's ex-wife, Emily Moreno, who is the daughter of Ohio's sitting Republican Senator Bernie Moreno, claims Miller burned her chest and stomach by throwing hot water at her, held a gun to her head, and claims he fractured their two-year-old daughter's collarbone. A child protection specialist reviewing their daughter's February injury found bruising resembling a handprint, and an investigative report says Moreno recounted her child saying, "Daddy's house is scary," unquote. A court document quotes the daughter telling her mother, "Daddy, kill you." Mother Jones obtained some 2,000 pages of court filings and police reports pertaining to Miller through public records requests. Those records also include allegations dating back to high school. Politico had earlier reported Miller pushed a girl down a flight of stairs after he became enraged that she rejected his advances. Three people who were present corroborated the claim. Congressmember Miller is also facing a defamation lawsuit from former Trump White House press Secretary Stephanie Grisham, who alleges Miller abused her during their relationship before he married Emily Moreno. In 2021, Grisham wrote a Washington Post essay headlined, "I told the Trumps my relationship with a White House staffer had turned abusive. They didn't seem to care," unquote. Miller reportedly pushed Grisham against a wall, slapped her in the face after she confronted him about alleged cheating. President Trump later endorsed Miller, despite Grisham having raised her concerns with him directly. For more, we're joined in Washington, D.C. by Abby Vasulis, a national politics reporter at Mother Jones. Her recent article headlined, "Assault, Misogyny, Verbal Threats, Records Detail New Allegations Against Rep. Max Miller." And her latest piece is titled, "Democrats Call for Ethics Investigation into Congressman Max Miller." Abby Vasulis, welcome to Democracy Now! Just lay out all that's known at this point about a sitting Congress member, Max Miller, who's also the ex-son-in-law of the sitting Ohio Senator, Bernie Moreno.
1: Right. So Congressman Max Miller was married to Emily Moreno until 2024 when they got a divorce. And filing through their divorce paperwork and their child custody paperwork, Emily Moreno accused Congressman Miller of multiple things that you mentioned: shoving her against a wall, throwing hot water at her chest, holding a gun to her head. And also their two-year-old child broke their collarbone, and that was investigated by DCFS. And while that investigation was ultimately unsubstantiated, meaning they couldn't prove abuse or neglect took place, Emily Moreno, in her interviews with police, said that she couldn't rule out that Congressman Miller broke their daughter's collarbone because he had done these things to her.
2: And Abby, you also know that the filings also include evidence that Miller implicitly threatened his ex-father-in-law, the Senator Moreno. Could you talk about that as well?
1: Yeah, of course. So in the legal filings over their custody disagreement, Emily Moreno filed for a civil protection order. And citing text messages from Congressman Miller, she included a screenshot in the filings of Congressman Miller saying something like, "You better keep your lying daughter under control, or everybody's going to find out more about you than your wife does." So to me, that seemed like an implicit threat that if Senator Moreno could not rein his daughter in, that Congressman Miller was going to leak information about Senator Moreno. And, you know, I tried reaching out to Senator Moreno's office. They did not want to provide comment. Congressman Miller, through spokespeople, repeatedly declined requests for comment and declined answering very detailed questions. But reading the text message about you better keep your lying daughter under control seems like an implicit threat to me.
0: Abby Vasoulis, yesterday, Emily Moreno filed a new restraining order against Congressmember Max Miller, her ex-husband. If you can talk about this and then talk about what we know about Stephanie Grisham, who said he violently attacked her.
1: Right. So throughout my reporting, it was clear that the allegations weren't just coming from Emily Moreno. There is an established pattern of multiple women claiming that they were abused by Congressman Max Miller. You have Stephanie Grisham, who dated Miller when they were both working under the first Trump administration. When she published a book excerpt about her novel, or sorry, her memoir about working in the Trump administration, she mentioned that she had been in a relationship with somebody that pushed her against a wall, slapped her. She published a book excerpt in the Washington Post. This is back in, I want to say, 2022. And Max Miller sued her for defamation. Now, the two of them came to a private settlement agreement, and Congressman Miller withdrew his lawsuit against her. Now, while the settlement agreement was private, it seems that their agreement was that neither could disparage the other in public. But now, Congressman Miller, in trying to protect his reputation as he faces these claims of domestic violence from Emily Moreno, is bringing back up things about Stephanie. And he published a recording of Emily Moreno in which she says that, you know, I'm sorry Stephanie did to you what she did to you. Max Miller said on social media that he thinks that is proof that he did not hurt Stephanie Grisham. Now, Stephanie says that, number one, that's not proof that he didn't hurt her. It's just saying that Emily is sorry that what happened happened. But moreover, by posting that audio and making that kind of conclusion in public, that Congressman Miller is violating the terms of their private settlement agreement. So now she is suing Congressman Miller about dragging her back into the public sphere over this issue that was supposed to be settled.
2: And meanwhile, as all of this information comes out, what's been the reaction of Republicans in Congress to these very serious allegations? And will any investigations happen?
1: So Democrats, including the Democratic Women's Caucus, have called for a House ethics investigation. Importantly, we haven't heard anything from Republicans, including Senator Bernie Moreno, whose daughter is at the center of all of this. He's told other outlets that this is a private matter, that he won't litigate things in the media, but of course he wants to protect his daughter and granddaughter, the granddaughter who suffered a broken collarbone. So we haven't heard anything from Republicans. I also reached out to the House Ethics Committee. It's a bipartisan committee. I reached out to their bipartisan staff director, who decided not to comment. So we don't know the status of whether an investigation is actually starting. We just know that Democrats have begun calling for one.
0: And finally, the record, if in 1 minute, if you can talk about from the allegation of pushing a girl down the stairs in high school, and then one interaction with law enforcement after another, also property violence, sort of uncontrollable violence.
1: Yeah, so like I said, this is a pattern of allegations. There was an event in high school, an alleged event in high school, in which Congressman Miller pushed a woman down the stairs. That was reported on by Politico in 2021, and three people told Politico that they were there, and they can confirm that happened. I reached out to that woman, and while she understandably did not want to talk to the media about what she went through all those years ago, she told me that it remains one of the most traumatizing nights of her life. That incident was mentioned in the court filings that I was flipping through, as was another incident that Emily Moreno alleged that Congressman Miller had another violent incident involving a woman in college. And again, I asked Congressman Miller about this, and he declined to answer my questions. In court documents, he objected to the question rather than affirming it happened or denying it happened. But this is also just another one of the allegations he faces. He had multiple encounters with law enforcement when he was in his early 20s and in late teen years, punching his hand through a glass window. He cut his wrist so bad he required surgery. There was another incident in which a police report says he punched a guy in the back of the head and then ran from police. Most of those incidents seem to, he pleaded them down thanks to first-time offender programs, but those remain on his record as there were police encounters.
0: We want to thank you for being with us, Abby Vasoulis. We're going to link to your articles in Mother Jones, including assault, misogyny, verbal threats, records detail new allegations against Rep. Max Miller, and Democrats call for ethics investigation into Congressman Max Miller. Again, this is the investigation they're calling for into the sitting Ohio Congressmember Max Miller, the ex-son-in-law of the sitting Ohio Senator Bernie Moreno. Next up, we go to Ecuador, where 36 fishermen say they survived a U.S. bombing and were tortured then by U.S. forces. The investigating prosecutor was then murdered this month in Ecuador. Stay with us.
3: Puedo ser tu hermana, tu hija, Tamara, Pamela o Valentina. Yo puedo ser tu gran amiga, incluso tu compañera

0: know so many
1: anti-patriarchy Bayonet Tiju in our Democracy Now! Studio. This is Democracy Now!, democracynow.org. I'm Amy Goodman with Juan Gonzalez. We turn now to Ecuador, where the recent killing of a prosecutor who was investigating reports of torture by the survivors of U.S. strikes on three separate Ecuadorian fishing vessels has sparked intensifying calls for an independent probe into the Trump administration's military campaign in the region. Ecuadorian prosecutor Alexandra Bravo and her sister were fatally shot June 14th by a hitman on a black motorcycle who opened fire on Bravo in the city of Manta, Ecuador. Bravo had been investigating U.S. strikes on three Ecuadorian boats in which 36 on board survived, many of them recounting alleged torture by U.S. gunmen in U.S. military uniforms aboard a U.S.-flagged patrol ship. In March, two of the fishing vessels came under attack in the eastern Pacific. A third boat disappeared January 20th, along with eight of its crew members. Captain Hernan Flores was fishing with his crew about 170 miles off the coast of Ecuador's Galapagos Islands on March 17th, when an unmanned drone crashed into the cabin of his boat, known as La Negra Francisca, exploding into flames. After being taken by alleged U.S. armed forces, Flores and his crew were then turned over to authorities in El Salvador. In this clip shared with Democracy Now!, Flores describes the day his fishing boat was attacked by drones.
2: They handcuffed us and put hoods over our heads, but through the hoods there was some visibility, very faint. I could just make out their beards. They had beards, white or yellowish, and their hair was combed back. They were speaking English, which we didn't understand, but there was one person who translated into Spanish. They made a mistake because if we had been carrying anything illicit, they would have found something, but they never found anything. A captain from El Salvador were actually surprised. He kept asking for proof of something, but they never provided any. They simply said we were shipwrecked.
1: That was Hernan Flores, captain of the Ecuadorian fishing vessel known as La Negra Francisca. U.S. boat strikes across the Caribbean Eastern Pacific have killed at least 221 people since September. The Trump administration's provided no evidence linking the vessels or any of the passengers to drug trafficking. This all comes as a new report by Human Rights Watch raises alarm over abuses on civilians as part of a joint U.S.-Ecuador military campaign under the government of the right-wing Ecuadorian President Daniel Noboa. For more, we're joined by two guests. Camila Lourdes Galarza is an investigative journalist and labor organizer based in Quito, Ecuador. Her latest piece for Dropsite News headlined, "Prosecutor Investigating U.S. Boat Strikes and Claims of Torture Was Murdered in Ecuador." In April, she published an investigation with Dropsite exposing the bombing and torture of 36 Ecuadorian fishermen by U.S. forces. The expose cited during a congressional interrogation of Defense Secretary Pete Hegseth. She's joining us now via Zoom audio from an undisclosed location for safety after receiving death threats in Ecuador. Thank you so much for being with us. Camila, if you can start off by explaining what happened to the Ecuadorian prosecutor and her sister and what she was investigating.
3: Absolutely. Thank you for having me. So I would like to contextualize the assassination of prosecutor Alexandra Bravo and the allegations of U.S. boat strikes and torture she was investigating, that they are a reflection of the growing U.S.-backed military dictatorship in Ecuador, which was ushered in with former Blackwater mercenaries patrolling voting sites at gunpoint a year ago, and today rules through the unconstitutional rescheduling of elections, 22 martial law decrees, and the mass starvation of prisoners, the suspension and dissolution of four major opposition parties, and the granting of diplomatic immunity to all U.S. troops deployed last December to Manta, the very city Linda were murdered, effectively allowing these troops to operate with zero accountability to Ecuadorian civil and criminal law, despite an explicit constitutional ban on U.S. military bases, which was originally introduced 20 years ago, precisely due to the history of U.S. military openly sinking fishing ships off the coast of Manta. And again, ratified just 8 months ago by 60% of Ecuadorian citizens who voted to uphold the U.S. military ban. Alexandra Bravo was the Manta prosecutor assigned to investigate the disappearance of these three boats. And as she pursued lines of questioning in response to the allegations of torture, of starvation, and abduction by these fishermen, she received immense pressure from her own superiors at the Attorney General's office to treat the cases exclusively as cases of disappearance. And she told this and confided to this into my source at the Manta Police Department. In addition to this, she confided in a senior researcher at the Human Rights Watch that she was facing internal challenges trying to coordinate with other agencies such as the Galapagos military base and the Port of Manta, which itself during my original investigation hung up the phone after we reached out and I identified myself as a journalist looking into these cases. The families of the still missing Fiorella crew members allege that the Port of Manta literally shut the door in their face when they went searching for answers. And so Alexandra Bravo was unable to advance many answers in this investigation. And actually, in the days leading up to her assassination, she was relocated to a neighboring municipality. Her entire caseload changed, and she was no longer investigating these three boats. I reached out to the Attorney General's office in Manta several times. They were unwilling to speak to me. Her replacement said that they were unable to speak to me, and that the investigation is currently sealed, and they cannot give any information on what they've found regarding her assassination.
1: In April, you published an investigation with Dropsite News exposing the bombing and torture of 36 Ecuadorian fishermen allegedly by U.S. forces. Investigation was cited during a congressional interrogation recently of Secretary of Defense Pete Hegseth. This is a clip of Massachusetts Congressman Bill Keating during the hearing with Hegseth and General Dan Kane, chair of the Joint Chiefs of Staff, before the House Armed Services Committee.
0: Let's look back a few weeks ago when a fishing crew ended a long day of hard fishing, scoring a full stock of albacore and swordfish on board. Without any warning or expectation, this small Ecuadorian fishing vessel, operating about 200 nautical miles off the Galapagos Islands, was militarily engaged by U.S. forces. It was hit once, then it was hit again. Not a warning shot, not an interdiction, two drone strikes. Survivors described chaos and severe injuries. Our U.S. forces then handcuffed the crew at gunpoint, placed black hoods over their heads, seized and scrubbed their devices, and then held them for days. It's the most convoluted bullshit I ever heard in my life. This should be public. This is our honor. This is what it makes American a difference maker. This is what we're
4: proud of. An incredible array of false accusations.
0: And I yield back my time.
1: False accusations, says Hegseth. Incredible. Camilla Lords Galarza, your response. Camilla? Camilla, if you can respond. We seem to have lost Camilla. So we're going to move on to Juanita Gubertus, Director of America's Division at Human Rights Watch, which has just released a report headlined A Dangerous Partnership, Abuses, Unanswered Questions, and U.S.-Ecuador Security Cooperation. She's joining us from Colombia. I'm Amy Goodman with Juan Gonzalez. Juan?
5: Yes, Juanita, could you talk about the findings in your report and this bizarre story of the United States essentially kidnapping these fishermen and dumping them in El Salvador?
6: Sure. Amy, Juan, thank you for having me. A pleasure to be with your audience. This is a new report in which we go into how the Trump administration has deepened U.S. security cooperation with Ecuador as a response to the surge in violence in the country, particularly due to the growth of organized crime groups. And this is happening, as for context, which I think is important, in a moment in which both governments have engaged in serious human rights violations, fueled particularly because both governments are insisting in framing the confrontation with organized crime groups as a sort of war, a sort of armed conflict. None of the two governments have provided transparency about the nature of their security cooperation, the precise role of U.S. forces in these operations, nor on the human rights safeguards governing these operations. Our report touches on one land operation in the border between Ecuador and Colombia in a place called San Martin that resulted in the arbitrary detention of four Colombian nationals and their torture. We corroborated through forensic evidence and analysis of their medical records that their accounts of suffering beatings, of being waterboarded, electroshocked, of suffering a mock execution, of being threatened that if they did not confess to be a member of an organized crime group, their fingers would be cut, their nails would be put out. And all of their testimonies and the lesions that they suffered were corroborated through these forensic analysis. And then we also go in depth into the three vessel cases that the colleague that was speaking before was mentioning. We were able to document in the three cases that took place between January and March this year that there were consistent and very compelling accounts pointing to potential U.S. involvement. The different testimonies that we collected mentioned that they saw a a white and blue vessel that was following them doing surveillance that had a U.S. flag. They mentioned being surveilled by drones. Two of the vessels reported being attacked by explosive drones. Four of the crew members on those two vessels were seriously injured. And again, we documented their injuries and corroborated their testimonies with forensic expert analysis. And then, as it was being mentioned, their approach by this vessel, which has the U.S. flag, the people on board have khaki camouflage. The testimonies report them having a U.S. insignia on their uniforms. They are arbitrarily detained, taken to the Salvadorian Coast Guard. And for context, El Salvador is very far away from Galapagos Islands. And they were taken to El Salvador and only days later sent back to Ecuador. We checked the criminal records on all of these people, both on the land operation and on the vessel cases. None of them had any judicial proceeding for violent or potentially violent crimes, nor for narco trafficking or for any participation in organized crime group. And then the third vessel, the two surviving crew members were fishing outside of the boat. They report seeing a white column of smoke going out the vessel. They go back to their vessel and the other eight crew members are missing. So we have been asking U.S. authorities for responses on these cases. They've told The Guardian that regarding the vessels, there was neither a DOD nor Coast Guard participation, but they have not mentioned if other U.S. agencies were involved, and we're demanding the U.S. government and U.S. Congress to provide answers on these cases. In the case of the land operation in San Martin, both the U.S. and the Ecuadorian governments have claimed that it was a partnered operation and a successful one, regardless of the fact that it's very clear that they striked places that had no relation to organized crime.
5: I'd like to go back to Camila Lourdes Galarza. Camila, President Noboa, who's born in Miami from a wealthy family, has a banana empire there. He's supposedly cracking down on drug trafficking and crime, but yet his own family shipping boats were caught trafficking 29 million euros of cocaine to Croatia. And could you talk about this, the role of the president? Also, he is one of the founders of the so-called Shield of the Americas, this coalition of right-wing governments across Latin America that President Trump has put together.
3: Absolutely. Yes, 26 million euros of cocaine were found aboard the private boats of Noboa's Family Shipping Corporation. And none of these draconian measures, that nor the return of Operacion Condor-style tactics, nor the military curfews and checkpoints placed on 70% of the nation in recent months has made Ecuador any safer. In fact, a report from the Quincy Institute for Responsible Statecraft recently revealed that Ecuador is now the most violent nation in the Western Hemisphere. And it furthermore, as you point out, becomes increasingly difficult to view this as anything other than the intentional engineering of a cartel economy to manufacture consent for the Monroe Doctrine. When President Noboa himself has been found to have ties to drug trafficking, he also appointed the personal attorney and corporate attorney of Noboa Trading, who defended the drug traffickers caught in this raid, as our Minister of Health. We have since had several changes of ministers of health, but it shows that there is not a true interest in combating this, right? And that is further exemplified by U.S.-Ecuadorian joint operations purporting to target drug traffickers, which are instead drone striking, waterboarding, and torturing innocent farm workers. I believe the colleague was just speaking to, you know, reporting that contrary to Pentagon intelligence, there was no evidence of drug trafficking on the farm that they bombed. And so we have not only seen a misapplication of the martial law regime that Ecuadorians have been living under for 2 years now, but also allegations from Ecuador's infamous Los Tiguerones cartel, in which one of the heads of this cartel alleged that Noboa had struck a deal with the organized crime group to deliver votes for his campaign. So this is a stark contrast to the political jargon used to justify Operation Southern Spear and the drone striking of these three particular boats, who, unlike Noboa's family ships, were searched and cleared by Ecuadorian authorities prior to the bombing, found to not be carrying any drugs.
7: Camila Lourdes-Galarza, I want to thank you for being with us, investigative journalist and labor organizer based in Quito, Ecuador. We'll link to your Drop Site News articles. Please stay safe. And Juanito Gobertas, director of the Americas Division of Human Rights Watch, speaking to us from Colombia. Thank you both for being with us. This is Democracy Now!, democracynow.org, The War and Peace Report. I'm Amy Goodman with Juan Gonzalez. We end today's show with a correction. On Thursday, during a segment on the rise of AI, I read a quote that had gone viral of the acclaimed writer and journalist Naomi Klein criticizing the AI industry. The quote said, it was sort of addressing Sam Altman, who had said, "We're deploying responsibly developed AI to liberate humanity from menial labor, dot, dot, dot." And Naomi, I quoted, saying, "You ingested the entire written output of human civilization without consent, without compensation, and without credit to build a system whose primary commercial application is eliminating the jobs of the people whose work you consumed. You're not liberating human creativity. You're strip mining it and selling it back at a markup while calling the theft training data." That was the quote. The only problem? It wasn't real. After the show, we learned the quote was not, in fact, the words of Naomi Klein or Sam Altman, but rather AI-generated text accompanying an AI-generated image of Klein and Altman. The quote appearing in a widely circulated graphic. We're joined now by the real Naomi Klein. She and Esther Taylor have written a new book that's coming out in September, which we'll talk about in September, End Times Fascism and the Fight for the Living World. But in this last minute we have together, Naomi, if you can talk about this quote. I mean, it had already gone viral before we unfortunately attributed it to you. What are your thoughts?
8: Thank you for letting me clarify, Amy. It did feel like It does feel like I'll never get this under control because it has gone so viral. You know, I've written about the fact that these companies are creating digital doppelgangers of us, trying to monetize our identities. And that's all this is. I mean, it wasn't malicious and it was based on real things I said, but just mixed and matched. Same with the photographs. It fooled a lot of my closest friends and colleagues. And frankly, when I first saw it, I thought I had said it because I have said things very similar. But when you think about it in the context of journalism, it really is very worrying because it creates a feedback loop, right? I did a search this morning using a term that I knew I had used, quoting Astra, which is theft tech, but it fed me back. Gemini's AI led me back to these other AIs. as the sources for the wrong quote. So one wonders how we're ever going to get out of this house of mirror unless companies are forced to label AI-generated work, which they should be have to do.
7: And as you said, people like Yanis Varoufakis has whole YouTube channels that are not actually him, but are look like him.
8: Yeah, I mean, because I wrote a book called Doppelganger that looks at how this I predicted this very future. Yanis reached out to me and I interviewed him about this absolutely uncanny phenomenon that he's dealing with that I think more people are going to be dealing with, where there are all of these videos that seem to be Yanis responding to daily events. Do a good job of imitating his accent and so on. Yeah.
7: Naomi,
8: you can't get them to go away.
7: We're ending the show. I look forward to speaking to you and Aster Taylor in September on your new book, End Times Fascism and the Fight for the Living World. I'll be in Martha's Vineyard tonight for the screening of Steal the Story, Please. I'm Amy Goodman with Juan Gonzalez.

0: 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Okchibukduk Migamagi. 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
1: 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Nova Scotia says it will spend millions more to add 25 new officers to the RCMP's ranks. It will cost $16 million more this year and $18 million more in annual funding in future years. The planned expansion comes as the RCMP continues to face criticism about its effectiveness. A public inquiry into the 2020 Nova Scotia mass shooting called for governments to reconsider the RCMP's central role in rural policing. Justice Minister Scott Armstrong says he has confidence in the police force and he wants to make sure the Mounties have the resources they need. A new study suggests the market for resales of single-family homes in Halifax has softened to pre-pandemic levels. Real estate firm Turner, Drake & Partners analyzed sales from January 2019 to June 2026. The study says the market peaked in May 2022 when homes sold in an average of 14 days and achieved 122% of the asking price. During the first half of 2026, however, selling times averaged 42 days and sales achieved 98% of the asking price, with the average

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1: And now your local weather for all my friends in Halifax for today, Friday, July 31st. Cloudy today, 30% chance of showers, fog patches dissipating in the morning, the wind becoming north 20 kilometers an hour early in the afternoon. I have 21, but a humidex of 26 today, and tonight cloudy period to the low of 15. Saturday, tomorrow, mix of sun and cloud, high of 23. Saturday night, cloudy period to the low of 16. And then on Sunday, a mix of sun and cloud, high of 26. Sunday night, cloudy and a low of 18. That was your weather. May you be happy and may you be well.
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0: I had 5 drunk driving charges in the last 6 years of my drinking, and I drank for over 55 years. 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For me, the AA program has been the easier, softer way to stop drinking. Alcoholics Anonymous. 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

0: 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I cut my cords and made peace with my past, then whispered a sweet voice. Love has other plans.
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1: 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Nova Scotia says it will spend millions more to add 25 new officers to the RCMP's ranks. It will cost $16 million more this year and $18 million more in annual funding in future years. The planned expansion comes as the RCMP continues to face criticism about its effectiveness. A public inquiry into the 2020 Nova Scotia mass shooting called for governments to reconsider the RCMP's central role in rural policing. Justice Minister Scott Armstrong says he has confidence in the police force and he wants to make sure the Mounties have the resources they need. A new study suggests the market for resales of single-family homes in Halifax has softened to pre-pandemic levels. Real estate firm Turner, Drake & Partners analyzed sales from January 2019 to June 2026. The study says the market peaked in May 2022 when homes sold in an average of 14 days and achieved 122% of the asking price. During the first half of 2026, however, selling times averaged 42 days and sales achieved 98% of the asking price, with the average selling price reaching $672,000. The Halifax Regional Municipality is encouraging residents to observe Emancipation Day on Saturday. On August 1st in 1834, the Slavery Abolition Act became law across the British Empire. The law officially ended slavery for millions of African people and their descendants around the world. On Saturday, an Emancipation Day celebration will be held at 11 a.m. at 1521 Lower Water Street, the large parking lot across from the Courtyard Marriott of the Halifax Waterfront.

0: mix of sun and cloud, high of 23. Saturday night, cloudy periods with a low of 16. And then on Sunday, a mix of sun and cloud, high of 26. Sunday night, cloudy and a low of 18. That was your weather. May you be happy and may you be well.
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1: 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Jabukta, Big Magi.

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1: 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Nova Scotia says it will spend millions more to add 25 new officers to the RCMP's ranks. It will cost $16 million more this year and $18 million more in annual funding in future years. The planned expansion comes as the RCMP continues to face criticism about its effectiveness. A public inquiry into the 2020 Nova Scotia mass shooting called for governments to reconsider the RCMP's central role in rural policing. Justice Minister Scott Armstrong says he has confidence in the police force and he wants to make sure the Mounties have the resources they need. A new study suggests the market for resales of single-family homes in Halifax has softened to pre-pandemic levels. Real estate firm Turner, Drake & Partners analyzed sales from January 2019 to June 2026. The study says the market peaked in May 2022 when homes sold in an average of 14 days and achieved 122% of the asking price. During the first half of 2026, however, selling times averaged 42 days and sales achieved 98% of the asking price, with the average selling price reaching $672,000. The Halifax Regional Municipality is encouraging residents to observe Emancipation Day on Saturday. On August 1st, in 1834, the Slavery Abolition Act became law across the British Empire. The law officially ended slavery for millions of African people and their descendants around the world. On Saturday, an Emancipation Day celebration will be held at 11 a.m. at 1521 Lower Water Street, the large parking lot across from the Courtyard Marriott of the Halifax waterfront. For CKDU, I'm Jenna McConnell.
2: And now your local weather for all my friends in Halifax for today, Friday, July 31st. Cloudy today, 30% chance of showers, fog patches dissipating in the morning, the wind becoming north 20 kilometers an hour early in the afternoon. I have 21, but a humidex of 26 today. And tonight, cloudy periods with a low of 15. Saturday, tomorrow, mix of sun and cloud, high of 23. Saturday night,

CKDU 88.1 FM in Halifax. My name is Rakeem the Dream. This is The Warmer Side of Cool on CKDU. I thank you for tuning in. If this is your first time listening to my radio show, hello, this is The Warmer Side of Cool. I'm a radio host here at CKDU, and I've been doing my show in one form or another for about seven-ish years. I do a show every week at this time, and I play music, some old music, some new music. Sometimes I have the odd interview. I play a lot of local stuff. I play a lot of sort of smaller groups, artists, bands, whatever. And I thank you for tuning in today. And we have a pretty good show for you today. Some new stuff and, you know, some older favorites and some stuff I haven't played in a long time. And a special interview with someone from the Black Cultural Center here to talk about Emancipation Day. But that'll be coming in the second half of the show. For now, let's jump into some tunes. And the first song that we are going to play is from a band I've just found out about a few days ago. This is The Raven's Haven. That's their name. And the song is called Where My Mind Goes. Now, if you are like I was a few days ago, and if you've never heard of The Raven's Haven, they are a Canadian rock trio from Barrie, Ontario. And they have sort of a, you know, energy-driven sound that, you know, is somewhere between, you know, Queens of the Stone Age and Black Sabbath. You know, they have elements of different bands, and it's sort of a blend of classic rock and alternative rock. And they seem to be like a really young band, just looking from their picture, and they seem to be pretty new as well. So happy to be playing them for the very first time on the show here. So without further ado, here is Where My Mind Goes by The Raven's Haven. And this song is pretty new. It came out this year. So happy to play it for you here on CKDU. And after that, we'll be listening to another new song. This one is from Witch Post. And again, one that's new to me that I've never played before. So thank you for listening, and here is The Raven's Haven.

CKDU 88.1 FM in Halifax, and we just heard from the band Casador. That was their song Quit Your Crying. That was from their, I think it was an EP, might have been an album. Anyway, it was called Youth, and that came out a few years ago. I remember seeing Casador at the Carlton a few years ago when they came to town, and I think that's where I got this this CD from. I think they had a merch table or something like that, and happy to throw them on the radio. I don't play them too often, but always happy to play them. They are a great band from Ontario, and I should mention that they will be playing August 1st at the Seahorse here in Halifax. That's 2037 Gottigen Street, and they'll not be playing alone. They'll be playing with Pierce Sweeney, who is a great musician. That is Pierce Sweeney and the Core is his group's name. And also, they'll also be playing with the Royal Vaults. So it's a three-band bill. Great time. Tickets are on sale now. Again, that's Casador, Pierce Sweeney and the Core, and the Royal Vaults at the Seahorse, doors at 7:30, and of course, 19+. So it should be a good time. Get your tickets while you can. You can get tickets at 2037 Gottigen website. You can also get them at Casador.com or CasadorBand.com. So feel free to grab some tickets if you have nothing better to do on August 1st. August 1st is also Emancipation Day. And coming up later in our show, we're going to have a chat with Brandy from the Black Cultural Center about Emancipation Day. And there's lots of stuff going on August 1st, not only Emancipation Day celebrations, but also Crescendo Festival celebrating African Nova Scotian music and culture. So lots to take in, and also that Casador show. Before Casador, we had heard the band Witch Post with their song The Wolf. That's one that's new to me, came out about a year ago. Happy to be playing it. And we're going to jump into one more song right now that's new to me. I played an artist, I think, last week called Tarantula Bill. I just heard about them. And I wanted to throw on another song. And they just released an album called Norm. And I wanted to play another song from that album. So here is Can't Be Divine by Tarantula Bill here on The Warmer Side of Cool.

CKDU 88.1 FM in Halifax. And we just heard from Said the Whale with their tune BC Orienteering. That takes us back to 2009, Hidden Pony Records, and that's from Said the Whale's album Islands Disappear. It's pretty cool. I just learned that this album was recorded in Montreal, which is pretty darn cool. And, you know, it's cool to kind of think about, you know, often we, you know, we consume the end product, you know, by far, you know, the last stop on the train of making a record, you know, we get the end product. And it's interesting to think of, you know, all the work that goes into making an album or even just one song. And, you know, all the things that influence how the song comes to be, whether it's, you know, how the person was feeling while they were writing it or the persons who wrote the song, how they were feeling when they were recording it, you know, the studio dynamics, where they recorded it, all sorts of things go into, you know, little things that have their effect on how it ends up sounding that we don't really think about much until you start to think about it. So it's always cool to find out where an album was recorded. Was it recorded here? You know, did the artist record it in their hometown? Did they record it in a different city or province? Did they leave the country to record it? Was it recorded, you know, in multiple different studios? Was it recorded, you know, short amount of time, a long amount of time? All this stuff is very, very cool to look into if the information about the album is out there. Some albums, you know a lot less of. And some by bigger artists or that are more documented, you know almost every detail of how they were recorded. I think of some of, like, the Beatles albums or something where people have, you know, nitpicked how they were recorded and looked into all the different aspects and that sort of thing versus a local record where maybe you just know it was recorded at this studio or that studio. And speaking of knowing things, I know what song we're going to listen to next, and it's one more song from Said the Whale. This one is also from the same album, Islands Disappear, and funny enough, it is the next track on the album. BC Orienteering was track number 3, and Camilo the Magician is track number 4. That's the tune we'll be jumping into here on The Warmer Side of Cool on CKDU.

That was The Last Dinner Party on CKDU 88.1 FM. And that is a newer song. It's from their latest album called From the Pyre. And that one came out last year, I think. Late last year, November, December, something like that. Anyways, that was called Count the Ways, the song. Count the Ways by The Last Dinner Party. Before that, we heard from another band that's new to me called Deep Sea Diver, a band that I came across online and thought I would throw them on my radio show. Happy to play them as well. We're going to move into a band that needs no introduction, a band that's not new to almost anyone at this point. The next one is by Green Day. It's from their latest album. This one is called American Dream Is Killing Me. And after that, we'll be jumping back in time with Bad Religion, one from the early to mid-90s. You're listening to The Warmer Side of Cool. And in a few minutes, we're going to have the interview with Brandy from the Black Cultural Center. That'll be coming up just after the top of the hour. And more music on the way here on The Warmer Side of Cool on CKDU 88.1.

0: what you do at the Black Cultural Center, but why don't you tell the listeners a bit about what you do at the Black Cultural Center?
1: So thanks for that, Rakeem. As Rakeem mentioned, my name's Brandy. I am the manager of museum and research at the Black Cultural Center. And I kind of do a little bit of everything. We're a pretty small team, so we all get to kind of have our hands in different pots. One of the things that I do that is like kind of visible is I do a lot of like the communication stuff for the center. So our social media, and kind of that sort of stuff. And then of course, like the research side of things as well, helping to coordinate that. So yeah, really happy to be here.
0: Happy to have you. And one of the cool things that you also do, you know, you help plan a lot of the events that we have. And one that we have coming up, and, you know, the topic point of this conversation is Emancipation Day, which is August 1st now. Brandy, I want you to tell us a little bit about Emancipation Day for the listeners who might not know what that is.
1: Yeah, absolutely. So Emancipation Day is the commemoration of August 1st, 1834, when the Slavery Abolition Act of 1833 actually took effect in the British Empire. That Abolition Act ended the legal enslavement of hundreds of thousands of people of African descent across the world. And so Emancipation Day is the celebration of or commemoration of that date.
0: So in saying that, you know, the listeners, they might hear that and think, oh, that's sort of like Juneteenth, or, you know, the abolition and the freeing of people who were enslaved. How does Emancipation Day differ, and what are some similarities with Juneteenth?
1: Yeah, so they are, there's some obvious similarities in that they're both the commemoration of abolition of slavery and emancipation of people who were enslaved. For Juneteenth, Freedom's Eve, or the eve of January 1st, 1863, marked the first watch night services where African Americans gathered in anticipation of the Emancipation Proclamation, which declared all enslaved people in Confederate states legally free at midnight. But the implementation of the proclamation was limited and blocked through areas that were still under Confederate control, which delayed a lot of people's freedom in these areas, including Texas. But on June 19th of 1865, a large group of Union troops arrived in Galveston Bay, Texas, and announced that the more than 250,000 enslaved Black people in the state were free by executive decree. And this day came to be known as Juneteenth by the newly freed people in Texas. So the difference, I guess, is just context and timing, and that Juneteenth, the first Juneteenth, or the day that we commemorate when we talk about Juneteenth, happened in 1865, whereas in the British Empire, it was over 30 years prior to that in 1834.
0: And, you know, what did emancipation look like for the enslaved? You know, we talk about, you know, the Union troops in the South for Juneteenth riding into Texas and saying, by decree, you're all free sort of thing. What did emancipation look like for enslaved people in Canada?
1: Yeah. So I think it's really important to note that the abolition of slavery was a hard-won win, and it didn't magically alleviate the problems that slavery caused. So, you know, even though people were legally free, it didn't mean that their lives were suddenly easy. And there was still, you know, they were still facing racism. They were still facing, like, economic problems. Like, it was, you know, difficult to survive.
0: You know, the Abolition Act brought freedom in terms of you're no longer enslaved, but not necessarily freedom as in you're free to live your life however you want and how you should be able to. And that's something we, of course, still fight for in different ways today.
1: Absolutely.
0: So I think that that is important to, you know, because sometimes when you're just reading a book or you're seeing these dates, like, oh, emancipation came on this date.

0: Yeah.
1: You know, you can almost get the sense that, okay, slavery ended and yeah. then it was completely on to the next era and all that, those problems are, you know, done with, but not always the case. So good to bring that up.
0: Absolutely.
1: Now, of course, you and I work at the Black Cultural Center for Nova Scotia. And I'm about to ask you, you know, how the Black Cultural Center is, you know, commemorating this very special day. But also, for the listeners who have never heard of the Black Cultural Center, can you give us just a little bit of information about what the center is?
0: Absolutely. Rakeem and I both, as he mentioned, work at the Black Cultural Center, which is a museum and resource center. We are located at 10 Cherrybrook Road in Cherrybrook, Nova Scotia, which is one of the 52 historically Black communities. And the Black Cultural Center is one of the largest and oldest museums in Canada dedicated to Black history. And because Nova Scotia is home to one of the first and kind of earliest Black communities in the country, while we kind of focus on Black Nova Scotian or African Nova Scotian history, we're able to kind of tell the story of the genesis of Blackness in Canada as well. We also have facilities that we rent out, so things like plays, musical performances, we've had weddings, we've had career fairs, all kinds of stuff happens.
1: Birthdays,
0: yep.
1: And yeah, career fairs is a big one. Also, yeah. Organizations rent out to do, you know, their AGMs
0: yeah.
1: or their diversity training and yeah. all sorts of fun things go on at the center.
0: Yeah.
1: And of course, tours and such.
0: Yes. Yeah. You never really know what you're going to walk into, which is fun.
1: But it's always good.
0: It's always good. Yes.
1: Nothing bad. And yeah, so how is the Black Cultural Center planning to commemorate the day?
0: Yeah, so we have a number of events that we have planned for kind of that weekend. The first, I'll go in chronological order, the first being the launch of Crescendo Fest on Thursday, July 30th at 7 p.m. at the Black Cultural Center, which again, that is 10 Cherrybrook Road in Cherrybrook, Nova Scotia.
1: Where is Cherrybrook?
0: Cherrybrook is just past Dartmouth. So if you are taking the highway and you get onto Main Street and you keep on going, you will find us eventually. it's within the Preston Township, so just past Lake Loon, and just before you get to East Preston. So yeah, the Crescendo Fest, which is a multi-day event in Halifax celebrating Black music, culture, and creativity, is launching at the Black Cultural Center July 30th. And then on August 1st, which is Emancipation Day, at 11 a.m., we'll be hosting a Emancipation Day event on the Halifax waterfront. So that should be a good time. There will be speeches and programming, entertainment, all of that fun stuff. And then that evening, so August 1st, there will be the Crescendo Fest is happening on August 1st at the Ferry Terminal Park. Doors are opening at 6:30, and it'll be a collection of African Nova Scotian artists kind of showcasing the culture and creativity of our community.
1: I am very, very excited. Ferry Terminal Park down at Alderney Landing on the Dartmouth side of the harbor. Now, that's what I like to hear. Go Dartmouth, go. And also, you know, it's just going to be such a great time and, along with Emancipation Day, you know, it's going to be a great celebration of just African Nova Scotian culture and African Canadian culture. Mm-hmm. I hear that one of the big headliners is Toby,
0: mm-hmm.
1: who is... you know, African Canadian, but not African Nova Scotian. So perfect. And, you know, there will be lots of things. And what's cool about Crescendo Fest as well is, other than the performances, they also have like some like seminars that artists in the community can like come to and learn too. So it really is a learning thing and an entertainment thing at the same time. So very, very happy about that.
0: Absolutely.
1: And also, it's the fourth annual Crescendo Fest.
0: Congratulations.
1: So a big congratulations to all of all the folks. And speaking of annual things, it's also the 192nd anniversary of Emancipation Day. What should people take away from that? 192 years is a long time. This predates Canada.
0: Mm-hmm. Yeah. So I think one of the things that we should take away from this is kind of contrary to what you're saying about it being a long time, is that it's actually not that far away in the grand scheme of things. Mm-hmm. And that the legacy of the Atlantic slave trade can still be seen throughout, Canada, throughout places that were part of the British Empire, throughout mm-hmm. the world. And so I think continuing to talk about Emancipation Day and to celebrate Emancipation Day is really important.
1: I think that is so true, Brandy. It really isn't that long in the grand scheme of things. Effects of the transatlantic slave trade, are deep within the community, but something that we can all work together to hopefully dismantle. And, maybe that's another takeaway from Emancipation Day, that the work is not finished. And as a Black Nova Scotian, what does Emancipation Day mean to you, maybe personally?
0: Yeah, I think Canadians tend to shy away from openly talking about racism and social inequality. I think people can kind of feel like it's almost impolite to talk about, and mm-hmm. it might make people uncomfortable. But that kind of unwillingness to talk about racism allows for historical denialism. And from our work at the Black Cultural Center, we know firsthand that there are Canadians that don't actually know that slavery existed in Canada, which is a problem because it did. Mm-hmm. The Atlantic slave trade was the foundation for the concept of race as we know it and for the anti-Blackness that is visible across the globe. But Emancipation Day is a catalyst for more Canadians to learn about our shared history, because it is a shared history. But it's also a celebration, which is really important. Black Nova Scotians come from people who have survived unthinkable cruelty, and we should celebrate that perseverance. And August is a great time to do it because it's sunny, and we should get out and dance and celebrate freedom.
1: We certainly should. Sometimes we get so caught up in just the day-to-day of surviving mm-hmm. that we forget to remember in some ways just how lucky we are. And, our ancestors, they went through a lot to get us where we are today. And it's a little thing on our part to take at least one day to remember that sacrifice.
0: Absolutely.
1: I want you to tell the listeners where they can find out more about Emancipation Day. Reiterate some of those points of, when it is, what it is, and is everyone welcome? Some people might even be asking, if they should come.
0: Absolutely. So first of all, yes, everyone is welcome. You should come to the events. You should commemorate Emancipation Day in whatever way makes sense to you. As we've talked about, it is a shared history. It's not just Black history, it's Canadian history. Just reiterating what Emancipation Day is, it's a commemoration of the day in 1834 when the Slavery Abolition Act of 1833 took effect in the British Empire, ending the legal enslavement of people of African descent here in Canada and elsewhere around the world. We will be having an Emancipation Day event on the Halifax waterfront on August 1st at 11 a.m., and then that evening, Crescendo Fest is going to be filling the ferry terminal park with some incredible music. Doors are open at 6:30, but I believe that the show starts at 7.
1: Get there early.
0: Get there early. Yeah, absolutely. And then for more information about Emancipation Day, specifically in Nova Scotia, you can go to emancipationdayns.ca. So that's all one word, emancipationdayns.ca. And that's where you'll find a list of events and also some more information about Emancipation Day and why we commemorate it.
1: Well, thank you, Brandy. You know, thank you for taking some time to come into the studio and talk to me and the listeners about Emancipation Day, August 1st, a very special time. And I wish you a commemorative and, you know, relaxing yet reflective Emancipation Day. And yeah, listeners, also, if you want to learn a little bit more about maybe African Nova Scotian history in general, the Black Cultural Center
0: come
1: at 10 Cherrybrook Road.
0: Yeah.
1: If you come in and ask for Brandy by name, Brandy will give you the most wonderful tour. I'm kidding. Brandy has lots of important things to do. She is museum manager of museums and researcher and all that stuff. She has a lot going on, so she might not be able to, but you might.
0: If you ask for me by name.
1: You know.
0: I will. I'm not going to say no.
1: Okay. I didn't want to set you up for that on air, but if you, everyone come and ask for Brandy by name, by the hundreds, grab your friends.
0: So the thing is, though, that we do have some very talented staff members, including right now some summer students who do an incredible job of doing tours. So if you ask for me by name, you're going to be missing out on their tours. So I wouldn't recommend it, but I will come out and say hello.
1: Ask for all of us by name, and we will all give you a tour together.
0: Yeah.
1: Work together. And Brandy, I would be, you know, saddened if I didn't ask you to pick a song.
0: Yeah, well, thanks so much for having me, Rakim. And I wish you a happy Emancipation Day as well. I would like to hear The Fool Part One by Shad.
1: Cool. Who is also a radio legend.
0: Yes, he is.
1: Just like you, Brandy.
0: Yeah.
1: Well, here's Shad on CKDU 88.1 FM in Halifax. So they run. They see people die. So they don't.

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You're listening to The Warmer Side of Cool. My name is Rakim the Dream, and I thank you very much for continuing to listen to my radio show and also for tuning in for that interview that we just had with Brandy from the Black Cultural Center, a wonderful, wonderful person and a wonderful co-worker of mine at the Black Cultural Center. She does great work as one of the, you know, people in management positions at the BCC, ensuring that all the things that go on continue to go on. And I thank her for coming to chat about the, you know, Black Cultural Center, and more importantly, about Emancipation Day, August 1st, and what a day it is to celebrate freedom and to, you know, remember the struggle and strife and the work that we have left to do. So, with that being said, let's continue to get the ball rolling. Oh, I should also mention that we just heard from Shad, a great rapper, and you know, the first half of the show was a lot of you know, indie and rock and a little bit of punk, and you know, what's left of the show is going to be more hip-hop, R&B, stuff like that. So continue to listen if you'd like to, and let's jump into the next tune. This one is going to be Good Bad Ugly with their tune Next Man. And after that, we're going to have one by Hiatus Coyote here on CKDU 88.1 FM.

CKDU 88.1 FM, and we just heard from SZA. That is one from SZA's EP that came out a long, long time ago now. That was one from SZA's EP called Zed, or Z, depending on how you want to say it. And that one takes us back to, I think, 2014, I want to say, something like that. Yeah, early 2014. And that was a song called Green Mile. I like that, you know, it has the first part of the song, then it stops and goes into something completely different before ending. Good track. It's interesting because, you know, SZA's career can be described as sort of a few different eras or a few different stages. And that's definitely one from her early stage, you know, the first couple EPs that she put out, followed by her, you know, commercial, debut in 2017. And then, you know, her super duper explosion to cosmic heights in the 2020s. So it's cool to follow sort of her career trajectory and then go back and listen to songs like that. And now we will jump into one from Alessia Cara from her 2023 album called In the Meantime. This one was a single when it was released, Sweet Dream. It charted at number 51 on the Canadian Hot 100, number 9 on Canada Hot AC. Yeah, it's a good tune.

0: Hi, where are you from? Canada.
1: Everybody on the left. Everybody on the right.

0: your hands and clap.
1: That was Cardinal Official on CKDU, and that was The Anthem, a great song. That takes us all the way back to 2010, and before that, we had heard another great Toronto classic song. We heard Light It Up by Chauclair, but that was a remix version featuring an artist that I just forgot the name of. My first time ever playing that that remix version, so the name escapes me, actually. So, I'm not sure. But, great, great, you know, sort of reworking of that track. It seems like Chauclair kind of redid his verse, same lyrics, but redid it, and then, of course, the featured artist, who I forget the name of, added, you know, something else to the track, so pretty cool. Anyway, I'm going to say goodbye. Thank you for listening to my radio show. I want to reiterate my thanks for Brandy for being on my radio show earlier, and I also want to remind you that you can head down to the Halifax waterfront on August 1st, Emancipation Day, and, you know, commemorate, reflect, celebrate, you know, 192 years since the act of abolition that abolished slavery across the British Empire. Also, there's Crescendo Fest that evening at the Alderney Landing, you know, Ferry Terminal Park, they call it, in Dartmouth. And also at the Seahorse, not the Marquee, the Seahorse, there will be that Casador show, which should be pretty cool. So check out all of that stuff coming up August 1st. Thanks for listening. I will leave you with one song to play you out. Here is 44 Me. That's 44, like the number, and then Me by Claremont II here on CKDU. Oh, and before I start the song, I just want to say at the end of the song, there is a gunshot that goes off, so I don't want to startle or alarm anyone or anything like that, but there is a gunshot at the end of the song. Thought I would warn for that. You know, you never know. So yeah, here's Claremont II, 44 Me. Have a great week, guys.

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1: 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Nova Scotia says it will spend millions more to add 25 new officers to the RCMP's ranks. It will cost $16 million more this year and $18 million more in annual funding in future years. The planned expansion comes as the RCMP continues to face criticism about its effectiveness. A public inquiry into the 2020 Nova Scotia mass shooting called for governments to reconsider the RCMP's central role in rural policing. Justice Minister Scott Armstrong says he has confidence in the police force and he wants to make sure the Mounties have the resources they need. A new study suggests the market for resales of single-family homes in Halifax has softened to pre-pandemic levels. Real estate firm Turner, Drake & Partners analyzed sales from January 2019 to June 2026. The study says the market peaked in May 2022 when homes sold in an average of 14 days and achieved 122% of the asking price. During the first half of 2026, however, selling times averaged 42 days and sales achieved 98% of the asking price, with the average selling price reaching $672,000. The Halifax Regional Municipality is encouraging residents to observe Emancipation Day on Saturday. On August 1st in 1834, the Slavery Abolition Act became law across the British Empire. The law officially ended slavery for millions of African people and their descendants around the world. On Saturday, an Emancipation Day celebration will be held at 11 a.m. at 1521 Lower Water Street, the large parking lot across from the Courtyard Marriott of the Halifax waterfront. For CKDU, I'm Jenna McConnell.
0: And now your local weather for all my friends in Halifax for today, Friday, July 31st. Cloudy today, 30% chance of showers, fog patches dissipating in the morning, the wind becoming north 20 kilometers an hour early in the afternoon. I have 21, but a humidex of 26 today. And tonight, cloudy periods with a low of 15. Saturday, tomorrow, mix of sun and cloud, high of 23. Saturday night, cloudy periods with a low of 16. And then on Sunday, a mix of sun and cloud, high of 26. Sunday night, cloudy and a low of 18. That was your weather. May you be happy and may you be well.
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0: 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I am your host, Freeman Bray. I am joined by...
1: me.
0: And who is me?
1: I'm Samantha Shuby.
0: You certainly are. Samantha, who

0: a pretty particular taste in movies, I'd say. I like a lot of horror movies, and
1: I am personally, I wouldn't say I'm averse to horror movies, but I do not like to be scared, so horror is very rarely what I will jump for. Yeah.
0: That's what I have to say.
1: One of the films that we've watched together most recently, a film called House, I would call that's a horror film.
0: Yeah, I think the people online like to call it like a horror fantasy. It's an older horror, so it's, you know, very like, yeah, what you would expect of like, when did it come out? Wasn't it the 70s?
1: 79? I want to say it was the 70s. We're going to look that up right now in House film. I believe it was the 70s. It is 1977. It's a horror comedy made in Japan. And I don't, as someone who like does film criticism and runs a radio show, I don't know how I would describe this film. Like, it is very weird. It's very silly. It's very scary.
0: Yeah, I'd say it's a pretty like typical horror movie, but it's, I don't know, very unique in its presentation because of like just the everything, I'd say.
1: Yeah,
0: it's very like a lot of the visually, it's really
1: it's stunning.
0: Ethereal kind of, like they've got all these like, it's got all this like glow and like sparkliness on the lens that like you wouldn't really associate with a horror movie usually.
1: Yeah, it feels very dreamlike in that sense. Like everything is very unreal.
0: Yeah,
1: And especially once you get later on to the film where like the more mystical supernatural stuff happens, where like reality goes fully out the window.
0: Well, that adds to it, the dreamlike quality, because then that can be like, it, I guess it reminds me of a dream where like things like or a nightmare, you know, where things in the nightmare are super like scary to you in the moment, but then like you wake up and actually think about it and it's like, that was the dumbest thing that's ever happened.
1: Yeah, it's definitely, as a viewer, a lot of the stuff is like scary for a second and then you realize how absolutely ridiculous it is, and then you kind of are able to giggle a little bit.
0: I don't remember it very extremely clearly, it's been a little while since we watched it, but just like the editing in general was like really, really good. I mean, it was like really funny. It's like something our friend Aaron would do in like After Effects or something. I don't know.
1: It does.
0: It's very dated, but it's very funny.
1: Yeah, it's got a sort of meme quality to it where it's very, it's edited purposely to be a little funny, which is something I think comedy films should do more often than I find they don't. The editing style often can lend itself so well to the comedy. And like the cuts in this film are really like, it's a very, editing is such an unsung hero in film, and I find that like good editing can make or break a film, and I really think the editing elevated House from like a silly fun movie to like, whoa.
0: This is peak, like it's like something, I don't know, that there's some sequences that like they're just messing around. Like, this is stuff I've seen my friends do in like Sony Vegas as a joke.
1: Yeah, it's, I don't know if I would say it like predates like,
0: it's like, yeah, that's
1: internet,
0: not
1: culture, but it kind of has that vibe that like, I think that's why people resonate
0: people,
1: with it.
0: Yeah, because people kind of embraced the like sloppy or like bad, not necessarily bad, but like I want to say, like,
1: it's like intentionally like a little off. It's
0: just
1: a
0: like
1: little
0: cheap
1: off
0: looking. That's what I want to call it. Like,
1: yeah, I don't think this film had a huge budget. I could be wrong about that, but it gives the vibe of like they just had a dream.
0: Cheap
1: and they,
0: amateurish looking editing, and like we have embraced that, you know, post ironically.
1: Yeah,
0: as like just really funny.
1: Yeah,
0: so
1: this movie is definitely ahead of the curve in that sense. But in terms of plot, I don't know that there's a whole lot to say about, like, it is, what, it's a bunch of schoolgirls who go on vacation to one of the girls, I think it's her aunt or her great aunt,

0: her house, a house that is haunted, and they sort of slowly get picked off one by one, slasher film style, until the very final, I think, I don't remember if it was one or two of the girls that survive. I think it's just one.
1: Yeah, I don't even remember how that movie ended, I'm going to be honest.
0: It is fully, it is so, like, I find a lot of horror films are, it's hard to care about the characters because they often embody just, like, tropes instead of being humans. And what this film does that I really love is it leans into that, in that every character is literally just the trope. Every character has one character trait. They look the part, they act the part, and they do not deviate. So my favorite character, and I'm sure many people would agree with me on this, her name is Kung Fu. Her whole thing is that she likes Kung Fu.
1: Yeah.
0: And so she just is always talking about Kung Fu and fighting, and she's very athletic and energetic, and she is sort of like I don't think she's protagonist, she's like secondary protagonist, maybe.
1: Yeah, they're all kind of like equivalent, you know. They're they all have like really strange names, you know, that aren't really people's names, like Kung Fu and like what is Gorgeous, and
0: oh yeah, Gorgeous,
1: whatever it is in Japanese, I don't know, it's like Suteki or something.
0: We had Prof, who is the smart one. Of course, she has glasses, and she's very analytical, and she tries to rationalize everything that's happening. And it sort of, it plays into that, where, like, normally I wouldn't care at all about any of these characters, but they're so, like, upfront about, like, okay, this is the one thing.
1: Yeah,
0: Gorgeous, she's pretty. And that's all you need to know about her. And it's like,
1: no, it was
0: awesome.
1: Very, like, a parody of, like, those types of like, I don't know, whatever, that has characters that are very one note, and they're just their archetype, and that's it.
0: Yeah, they like, they lean into it to the degree where it's like, you know what, I respect this so much. This is they know how silly this is, and leaning into it, I think, is a big sort of like strength of the film. I am trying to remember like specific moments, because for me, moments are like the big thing for films, of when I remember them, like how they made me feel in those specific moments. And I'm remembering towards the end of the film, there's like a huge climax where they're fighting the specter. And I think Kung Fu like falls into the like sea of blood that has appeared in the house. And I think she like tries to fight the ghost, and she ends up just becoming her legs. She just turns into a pair of legs.
1: Yeah.
0: And she like, quote unquote, dies, but then her legs come back and like kick the ghost into the like into a painting or something.
1: It was like, at some point, like the cheap looking editing and stuff got so like ridiculous, it was hard to tell what was going on. And I think,
0: yeah,
1: the part of the movie that I like remember the most when I'm like thinking about this movie was like, just, it was a dingy looking background. I think maybe it was with the piano, maybe it was later on in like around that part that you said. But there was just all these like different limbs floating around, and like a head, yeah, or something. And like, but like they were like stupidly cut out, like it was made with Windows Movie Maker or something. Like, I don't know.
0: Yeah,
1: it and is. They're just like float being dragged around. It was,
0: yeah,
1: so funny.
0: It is a film that is so difficult to describe. It is something that I would highly recommend anybody who hasn't seen it, or maybe has heard of it and then like decided not to watch it. I implore you to watch it, because it is a complete fever dream. It is so silly. It's so like campy and fun, and like, even if you don't like horror like I do, I would say it's still like, it's not scary enough that it's like, oh, I could not handle this. It leans more to the comedy side that I was sort of willing to let it do a little bit of spooky stuff.
1: Yeah, the horror stuff is pretty like exaggerated and ridiculous, that it wouldn't be like genuinely scary to, you know, a lot of people, I,
0: yeah,
1: would say. But, oh yeah, and people use, like, the term fever dream to describe weird movies a lot of the time, but I think this was, like, legitimately, like, a fever dream.
0: Actual,
1: like,
0: yes. It is.
1: Because it was very surreal and dreamlike in a lot of ways.
0: Yeah, it definitely, I don't know if the film plays with the idea that it was all a dream, but it definitely, you could have told me that it ended with it was all a dream and I believe you, because so many things happen that are just sort of like, it is that sort of surrealism, like you mentioned, that like isn't just normal, like box standard surrealism of like, whoa, it's a little like outside of reality. It's like fully, like you were saying, it is something you would encounter in a dream. They really captured that like nonsensical but like piecing together like aspects of reality in a way that dreams just sort of do without any reason or rhyme. And it's a very singular film. I don't think I've ever seen a film like it. I don't know if anybody will make a film like this again. So it's definitely something you should watch, because I don't think anyone's gonna try it again.
1: There's I want to say some like Japanese movies I've watched somewhat recently that like employ very over the top like editing styles and just wackiness in general that I would say come close. I mean, nothing's going to be exactly the same as like House, but like one of my favorite movies, Kamikaze Girls, is I wouldn't say it's dreamlike, but it's just, I think that's peak.
0: Okay.
1: I gotta check that out.
0: I don't know that I'm familiar with it. Would you be able to sort of give a pitch for it or a summary?
1: Yeah, I watched it kind of a while ago by now, but it is I think it's from the early 2000s or something. And it's got a lot of very over-the-top, wacky humor, but it's a story about this Lolita girl who's lives in the countryside and doesn't really care about anything except for buying Lolita fashion and dressing cutely.
0: Nice.
1: And she often just goes into the city, like an hour away from her farm, more farm-like home. And her dad is like this kind of criminal, ex-criminal, who would do all this shady stuff. I don't remember if he was a gang member, but like he's separated from her mom, who was just some hostess, and he got a lot of money by selling like bootleg designer fashion, which is funny. But anyways, the girl who's a Lolita like meets this delinquent girl who's involved in a gang, and they get into some nonsense from there. So
0: nice.
1: Yeah, it
0: it does appear to be on my watch list. I have an ever-growing watch list that I just sort of add to without any thought.
1: Yeah,
0: I don't remember. I want to say I probably added it after you mentioned it to me, because it sounded familiar, and this absolutely sounds like something that you would have been like,
1: no,
0: man, you gotta check this out.
1: Yeah, it's hard to pitch it like exactly, because I don't remember a ton of from it right now, but like it's hard to remember like stylistically what I really liked about it, but just like plot wise, like the movie starts with like the Lolita girl crashing a little moped and flying off of it with some cabbages or something.
0: Nice.
1: And it looks like she's about to die, and then it's like, and then it like pauses and it's like, you might be wondering how I got into this situation. And then they have to go through all the plot.
0: I love that. That is like, I love films that do stuff like that. Unironically, just fully like, we're about to get a little silly.
1: Oh yeah.
0: But yeah, so that's another film that I need to watch and will hopefully watch very soon. But Samantha, you were talking about horror films. You would consider yourself, is that your genre, as in like that's what you seek out?
1: Yeah, mostly. Yeah, generally, like, it's not, you know, the only kind of movies I'd want to watch, but, like, weird stuff, and that often falls in the, you know, horror category, and that's where people tend to get a lot more experimental and
0: definitely
1: stuff.
0: It's a lot, you can get away with a lot more. I think it's, and this is sort of conjecture, but it does feel like horror as a genre is sort of looked down upon by other like film genres, and like people who make films, horror is kind of the lowest rung. People don't really give it the respect I think it deserves. But because of that, I think it allows the people a lot more freedom because people kind of care about it less. Like, they're less strict about what a horror film needs to be, and it allows for, like, really incredible horror films to be made and really insane films to be made. I feel like 9 times out of 10, a film that you've recommended to me has been, like, bonkers off the wall, and it also happens to be, like, indie horror, low budget, like, insane.
1: Yeah, like, okay, if we're talking, if you want to gauge my taste in movies, my favorite movie is Eraserhead.
0: Yes.
1: So, like, and that's, like, the peak everything for me. Like, this is, like, I saw this and I was like, oh, actually, movies can be a pretty compelling art form. And, like,
0: see, that's
1: this
0: crazy.
1: Is what they can be, you know?
0: I definitely, okay, so I'm going to jump into this now because that's a question that I love to ask all of my guests is, and you answered it already, is what was the film, the first film that made you realize that film was like an art form? Like the thing that sort of changed your perspective from like, oh, this is entertainment to like, oh, this is like something more. And for you.
1: And I think I experienced movies like that before. Like a lot of stuff, even I watched as a kid, like I appreciated kind of the art from it. But for a while, I wasn't, you know, going to movie theaters a lot as like a teen or anything. And I was just kind of, you know, not interested in a lot of new movies that would come out or just, you know, there wasn't a lot of movies I had seen up till then that like spoke to me in particular. And I was used to a lot of, what was released being like a slop that was just, they were trying to bait people to come in and see like,
0: Yeah, it was normie stuff. But I think of you as like the Eraserhead person. Like you are very, you are Eraserhead as a person, I think.
1: I'm the Eraserhead baby.
0: A little bit, I think that might have been you. But I'm not surprised that Eraserhead had that impact on you. Do you remember when you watched it? Like, what got you to watch it?
1: I had heard of it, like, just online through some stuff. I don't know, originally. I think I might have originally, like, found it through, like, TV Tropes. And, like, weirdly, they were comparing it to You May Nikki.
0: Okay.
1: Like it came up in a description of like the game You May Nikki. Like they just threw that out there. They compared it to that because of the surrealness.
0: That's very fascinating. I don't remember if maybe we've had this conversation before, but now that you mention it again, I'm like picturing them. So for listeners who might not know, You May Nikki is a video game from the early 2000s made by one person. It's sort of a it's like an exploration game. There's not really a goal per se. You just sort of like explore these odd dream worlds and interact with things. There's not really a plot and there's not really dialogue. You just sort of experience it, and it's a very it's a very unique experience. Like I've never played a game like it. And Samantha, I believe you're also a big fan of You Made Nikki. Hence the you made those connections. You Made Nikki is a very influential game for me, and also just like the games industry in general. In terms of like independent, I believe it was a game maker,
1: RPG maker games.
0: And so that was sort of a thing of like RPG Maker was sort of this tool that people use to make simple RPG games, and this was one of the first ones that really like got attention to show that like, hey, you can make it with this program that's available to anybody. So it was sort of a big deal there. Anyway, back to Eraserhead. So you saw TV Tropes, and Nikki.
1: Yeah, like it might have been TV Tropes, honestly.
0: Yeah.
1: Weirdly enough, the first time I watched it was with my dad, which, we were just, like, at the library looking for movies to rent, and I saw it, and I was like, oh, I've been kind of wanting to watch this, and we watched it. I was, like, 16 or, I don't know, in high school or something.
0: Okay.
1: And then I really just, it, I don't know, it, like, the way it, like, the filming and soundtrack and just bizarre dialogue and pacing and whatever David Lynch was doing, like, mm-hmm. it spoke to me. Yeah. Like, because I had never seen a movie express things the way that things were kind of expressed in Eraserhead, like how strange things can feel that seem very mundane for a lot of people.
0: Yeah, I, as someone who likes Eraserhead but doesn't love it, I love talking to you about it because you see it in such a different light than me. But I do agree with you that, like, there's something really comforting about his filmmaking in a weird way, that, like, he expresses discomfort at such mundane things in such an extreme way that I feel like is very relatable as someone, like, with, like, anxiety and mental health issues, that, like,
1: yeah,
0: it's very relatable to be like, everything is scary and babies are weird and creepy.
1: Oh yeah, no, a big thing of the movie is babies are weird and yeah. existentially like horrifying in a way.
0: Yeah, to create something outside of yourself that is a part of
1: yeah,
0: you.
1: Yeah, but even just aside from that, and aside from, like, all the themes of, like, anxiety around parenthood mm-hmm. and, like, childhood, it is just very, the atmosphere is so unique. The way the shots linger on, like, ambient things, like a pipe steaming in an alley or the radiator, or just Henry standing in an elevator. Like, it really, I think those moments of, like, building anxiety are extremely relatable for...
0: Oh, totally. It feels very oppressive. Like, I remember watching it and feeling, like, kind of boxed in every time, like, they would show something, and I just would feel, like, so small and, like, cramped.
1: Yeah, it's a claustrophobic movie for sure, and that's also just the, where David Lynch was living at the time. It expresses that environment, the mm-hmm. weird industrial, like, crummy little apartment in Philadelphia.
0: Yeah.
1: That that kind of feeling.
0: Yeah, it feels very personal. Like, even if you don't know who David Lynch is and you're not, like, connected to, like, the history of making the film, because the history of making Eraserhead is a whole other topic of, like, trial and tribulation and money and all that stuff. But, like, just watching it without any context is, like, you can feel the personhood of it. Like, it very much feels like this is David Lynch, like, pouring his heart out.
1: This is the best way he could express, like, how he kind of felt about everything without just trying to describe it in words and telling you. And that's what film can be used for, as a, like, as you have the visual and, like, auditory element to it, and everything's moving, like, you can be immersed in how this person sees everything. And that's, like, yeah.
0: 100%.
1: That's when I could, you know, realize that, oh, this person sees things in a more similar way to me than, like, a lot of other movies.
0: Yeah. I really enjoy David Lynch films. I need to watch more of them. I've only seen a handful, but
1: I do too. Like, I'm still not even through his entire catalog.
0: But, like, they're so full. Like, you know what I mean? Like, there's so much to them, and they're so full of, like, love and passion that, like, even, like, the film that I like the least of his, I am still, like, so impressed by how much of himself he puts into it. We talk about auteur theory a lot on this show, and, like, you know, you set the director as, like, the end-all be-all. And for film, that's, you know, not always the case. It's usually not the case.
1: Because it's the editor, no.
0: Well, yeah, honestly, yeah, the editor.
1: No, it's everyone who's involved
0: affects
1: it in some way. But, like, David Lynch, he is, I think, you know, that's, he's very precise. And being someone who is able to put a lot of care and time into the films mm-hmm. So they could be exactly what they need to be.
0: Yeah.
1: Like, that just goes to show how quality matters in art, and like, you know,
0: yeah,
1: taking the time it needs to make a finished product instead of treating it just like a product that needs to be pushed out on an assembly line.
0: Definitely. I don't want to like mythologize him too much, but David Lynch definitely had a really great career of like non-compromise, where like he made the things he wanted, he didn't care if it was weird, he didn't care if it didn't like succeed, quote unquote, he just made the things that he cared about. And it really reflects in his filmography of like, I'd say if he were still around, RIP, that he would be like, I think he stands by every film he's made, you know?
1: Yeah.
0: I think, I don't remember if he hated or if he was up.
1: He does not stand by Dune 1984.
0: I was going to say, Dune is the only one that I think he had to compromise on, which again makes sense as like the only film of his that's like a big IP.
1: But I still honestly like Dune 1984. Like,
0: yeah, I think it has.
1: It is very difficult to like, you know, translate a lot of elements of Dune into film.
0: Hmm.
1: And it is still like visually pretty spectacular what he did. Even if it was also, like, kind of messed up and dumb.
0: I mean, yeah, but I mean, like, that was in the 80s, and it took us until the 2020s to get another Dune. Like, like that shows how ahead of the time it was, where it was like, how do we show this on film? And there wasn't really a good way, and like, until now, but
1: it was,
0: man, he tried his best.
1: Yeah, it was extremely ambitious, and I don't know exactly what happened that made him kind of like denounce it and not really want to be associated with the project, you know, anymore. But there might have been more areas where he had to compromise, or they just, you know, couldn't like do something. I don't know a lot about who else was involved in the film. So
0: yeah, given that it's like a novel adaptation, I'm sure there were a lot of people with their hands in it, and like producers and, you know, higher ups that were trying to take it in a specific direction to make it commercially, you know, successful and all that. That probably didn't help. Because it is a thing of, like, you kind of got to just let David Lynch do his thing. And if you get in the way, you might not end up with the most, like, together project.
1: Yeah.
0: But, yeah, we're around halfway through, so we're going to do a little intermission. And we've got a song chosen by Samantha. We've got A New Way Out by artist Poppy. Do you have any specific connection, or do you just think the song is neat?
1: Poppy.
0: Fantastic. So we will play that for a little bit, and then we'll come back and probably talk more film and David Lynch.

0: And welcome back. You are listening to CKDU 88.1 FM in Halifax, Nova Scotia. This is Sound of Silver, a film discussion show. My name is Freeman, and we are joined by guest Samantha, and we've been talking horror movies and David Lynch. So, Samantha, you had a question for me.
1: Meow.
0: Yes, yep.
1: I was going to ask, because you mentioned before, what was your least favorite David Lynch movie that you've seen?
0: Immediately, Wild at Heart.
1: Yeah, and then I was, because I was wondering, I was like, oh yeah, that one exists. No, we watched that somewhat recently, because it was one of the ones I wanted to get around to.
0: Yeah.
1: And it was like, well, this is kind of fascinating of a premise, a David Lynch movie that's also a Nick Cage movie, and
0: yeah.
1: Laura Dern is there.
0: Yeah.
1: And no, Wild at Heart is a mess, and I would I would say it is overall bad, and I do not care for it incredibly.
0: Yeah.
1: But also, I can't completely say I don't like it, because it is, like, stylistically and visually interesting and just kind of entertaining to watch because of how bizarre it is.
0: Yeah, it definitely still has the tenets of a classic David Lynch film.
1: Yeah.
0: But I don't know that it works.
1: I think the subject matter is something I wouldn't be usually interested in. Like, this, like, loser guy who ends up with this girl. And they're just trying to, like, they're just trying to get by. I mean, they're just trying to get through the day. I don't remember exactly what they get into, but they get into some trouble with some guys.
0: A lot of trouble.
1: Because Nick Cage can't, like, behave, and they're going around and staying in these, like, shoddy old motels, and...
0: and running into very interesting characters along the way.
1: Yeah, yeah.
0: One of the things I think is so fascinating about the film that I'm so... Like, I wish I could ask David Lynch about it. I'm sure they're... Like, I'll have to look up later interviews and stuff to see if he ever spoke directly about it. But if I remember correctly, the film has a lot of, like, weird... oh, no, and now I've forgotten. It, like, references, oh no, the witch, the good witch Glinda.
1: Yeah, and, like, it's like they were trying to go for a Wizard of Oz theme, but that wasn't very consistent throughout the film, and it was just like, in the way it just kind of showed up so abruptly in the end with, like, the Glinda in the bubble, it was so weird.
0: It felt like they were, like, it acts like they've been building it this whole film of, like, all these, like, little references in it. Oh, it's actually, like, a weird, like, interpretation of The Wizard of Oz. And it's like...
1: Nah, that just came out of nowhere.
0: It really isn't. But they make you feel like, see, it's been a metaphor the whole time. And then you say...
1: Wait, was it?
0: A metaphor for what? And it's like, remember Wizard of Oz? And it's like, yeah. You get it?
1: Yeah, I don't know. I think Nick Cage was just seeing stuff at the end. Like, he was, maybe in a way, it's like, he was, like, also searching for meaning in this whole adventure. Like, he was just, like, hallucinating, like, on the pavement or whatever after being beat up. And he was just like, there's gotta be some sort of, like, meaning I can search for in my brain to...
0: And you know,
1: salvage this
0: to give it an honest, like, college try. Maybe that's what he was going for. Maybe it was, we try to find meaning in things that there isn't, and sometimes you land on Wizard of Oz, I guess.
1: I think the movie is still something that connects it to, like, themes and imagery of other David Lynch movies. It's the Americana and the way he handles that. The kind of more mundane aspects of a lot of American culture and life, and maybe, like, especially lower class and, like, poverty-stricken areas, too. Like, Big Tuna, Texas. Shout out Big Tuna,
0: forgot
1: Texas.
0: Big Tuna.
1: No, that was the best part of the movie.
0: Yeah. Oh, incredible. Like, I remember when we watched it, we got a good chuckle out of just seeing the big sign.
1: Oh, and, yeah. Like, look, it's in the movie, so I can quote it. There's this metal fish sign that says Big Tuna. In the middle of the desert in front of this rinky-dink town, and it has a little fuck you spray painted on it.
0: It does indeed.
1: And it's like, yeah, no, that's just kind of the kind of places you end up in America, just driving through rural areas and small towns can really feel like that sometimes.
0: Yeah, and he's very good at showing, like giving you the feeling of isolation. The film is very, I think, interested in that kind of, because Nicolas Cage and Laura Dern's characters are, would you call the relationship toxic? I feel like it's,
1: I feel like considering everything, they had a pretty like okay relationship. I don't remember a lot of the specifics, so I can't say. It I don't think it was an ideal one where I would be rooting for them to stay together, really. Like,
0: yeah.
1: If I was, like, actually someone, Laura Dern was actually someone I knew, I'd be like, girl, leave Nick Cage. What are you doing?
0: Yeah.
1: But, like, considering, like, in the movie, I don't think it was actually, like, toxic, really, in any way. It was just ended up, it just ended up in bizarre circumstances, and she got pregnant by the end, somehow.
0: It felt like they were both running from something.
1: It was very much, yeah, the environments they were in kind of made things bad for them, and it wasn't really the relationship itself.
0: Yeah, they were just sort of,
1: as far as I remember.
0: Yeah, they're both in bad places, and then they went to slightly less bad places together.
1: Yeah.
0: Which is, you know, that's good for them, kind of.
1: Like, I don't, yeah, it was weird.
0: It was, yeah, as a film, I don't know that I could recommend Wild at Heart. Maybe it's the kind of film you gotta get together with some friends and not take it too seriously, have just, like, a little, like, silly time.
1: Oh, absolutely. Have people, like, you can share the experience with, so you can, like, validate that that happened and you, like, all saw that.
0: Yes, that you're like, wait a minute, this did happen. I am not making this
1: up.
0: Yeah,
1: that's why I had to get the gang together to see that one, because I was like, I need to subject people to this.
0: Definitely. I think a lot of David Lynch films are like that, in that you kind of immediately need to talk about it, because he leaves you with so much that, like, you're like, I can't just sit with this. I need to say something.
1: Yeah, but also, I think Eraserhead, like, the best experience you could have for your first viewing of that is alone in a dark room with only a CRT.
0: Mm. Ooh, yes. I have only ever watched it with other people, but I think a CRT in a dark room would probably improve my perception of the film.
1: I think that would be, like, ideal viewing experience, you know, to really, like, get immersed in it, if we're talking about the immersion.
0: Yeah, I think it needs to be small. Like, it needs to be on like you said, a CRT. I think that would really, I think that would enhance it. I think that might be my next watch. I may have to do that. I remember on the drive here, you mentioned briefly about Mulholland Drive.
1: Yes, I have watched that. I don't remember it very well, and it doesn't help that it's very long, and
0: so long.
1: A lot of confusing thing happens. Like, confusing even for David Lynch. This is like,
0: yeah.
1: I don't know if this is his magnum opus, because I really enjoy Eraserhead, but some people would definitely regard it as it. That.
0: Yeah, it's tough when you start, because I believe Eraserhead was his first film,
1: yeah.
0: Right? Like, it's hard to start with Eraserhead, because it's like, well, you did it.
1: Yeah.
0: You made the movie. But everything afterward, I think he just kind of kept, it's not even that he kept getting bigger, but he kept exploring similar themes and expanding his reaches. But Mulholland Drive, I have kind of a funny story. I don't remember if I've told you this before, but We in the Cinema Society, we watched that all together, and that was the first time that I had watched it. And the room that we had where we watched those films had, like, a projector that would turn off after, like, a certain amount of time. And because of how long the film was, the projector shut off, like, midway through. But it shut off, like, I think, it wasn't, like, in the middle, it was, like, at, like, the last 10 minutes. And we couldn't get it to work again, so we didn't see the ending. But because it's a David Lynch film, we thought the, like, cut to black was part of the movie.
1: Right, that just seems like, I don't remember how it, I really need to rewatch Mulholland Drive, because I definitely enjoyed it. And
0: I had a great time as well, but, like,
1: But I don't even remember, like, how it ends.
0: The last thing I remember seeing was, I think, the main protagonist, she was, like, running through a hallway.
1: I have no idea.
0: And that's what I mean. It's like, she's running through the hallway, and it's like, I can't remember what she's running from. And, like, the like cuts are really weird and the camera's really shaky, and then it immediately cuts to black.
1: Very Lynchian, very hashtag Lynchian.
0: Very, very. And it ended, and we all were like, whoa. And then it took us probably like,
1: whoa,
0: like,
1: what did he mean by that? Wait a minute.
0: Why did he shut this movie off on us? And then we were like, oh, there's like another 15 minutes left of this movie. And we all were like, I don't think you can beat that. I think cut it, like, just going to black was the way to go. So, like,
1: you should have cut that one down a little, but...
0: Just a little bit.
1: That one is long. It's an epic, for sure.
0: Oh, it is David Lynch's The Odyssey.
1: David Lynch's The Odyssey.
0: Big, big
1: God.
0: Fan.
1: I would love his take on The Odyssey.
0: If David Lynch made The Odyssey, it might be the greatest film of all time. I'm so sad we instead get Christopher Nolan. I haven't seen The Odyssey yet, so don't flay me. I will watch it eventually.
1: I have seen part of, like, The Odyssey from, like, the 90s. We watched, like, clips or something in English once, and, like, the part with, like, Calypso, like, I think I can vouch for the 90s one, because, like, the part with Calypso, she was, like, iconic in that one. I don't remember who plays her, but very, very visually cool scene.
0: That is good to know. Are you interested in The Odyssey at all? Like, do you think you're going to see it in theaters?
1: No.
0: Do you think you're going to see ever?
1: Like, maybe if some friends, like, force me to watch it. I don't know.
0: I have currently have my ticket booked for the 70mm in Halifax. I think it's 42 theaters in North America are getting 70mm projectors, and one of them is in Halifax. So this will be my very first IMAX film, my very first, like, 70mm. It's going to be insane, but I do not know.
1: Yeah, isn't it like it. It's the, there's more cut off, and if you don't, like, spend more on your ticket for the IMAX, the bigger screen, like,
0: yeah, it's I think the way they cut it is it's the top and bottom is cropped a little bit, like, it's closer to, and I don't know the exact specifics, but it's closer to, like, a square than it is to, like, a rectangle.
1: Yeah, bring
0: I
1: back
0: guess.
1: The 3x4 aspect ratio to VH.
0: Honestly, I am a big fan of it.
1: Movies are too thin now. Let's talk about this.
0: Honestly, yeah. Squares are where it's at. I don't know if you've seen, actually, oh man, this would be a great movie night. There is a French-Canadian film by a Quebecois film director, Xavier Dolan, called Mommy. Have I ever mentioned the film Mommy?
1: Have you? You've mentioned it, yeah.
0: Okay, that is a film that messed me up, and it does some incredible aspect ratio shifts that, like, turn it into 4x3, and I adore it. It's a film that makes me feel so viscerally uncomfortable, but in a way that is so masterfully done that I will allow it. Like, normally I hate a film that makes me feel uncomfortable, but this film, like, was so impressive to me that I was like, okay, I will let you get away with it. And I think, Samantha, you would really connect with Mommy. It is a film about a troubled young boy who I think it's like, it's very, like, loosely sci-fi, and then it does, like, a like, set in the very near future. Where basically, like, there's, like, a new law where you are allowed to give up your kid for any reason. And so there's this woman who has a really, like, troublemaker son. The father is not in the picture, and she just, like, can't keep up with his destructive habits. You know, he's violent, he's vulgar, he's, you know, commits crimes and stuff. But it's her son, and she loves him. And so it's this sort of battle between, like, if you give up on him, you can just let him go, and he'll, you know, go to, you know, the farm in the sky.
1: The farm.
0: Yeah. Or...
1: You can already do that in real life. You can give up your kid for any reason, and they'll go to the farm.
0: Yeah, but it's a bit more...
1: in the sky.
0: Yeah. It's a bit more, like, yeah. It's, like, a legally, like, very, yeah, like, encouraged of, like, we're trying to, like, crack down on like, crime in this way, and it's a very, like, if you could give up your kid with zero consequences, would you do it? And that's sort of what the mom has to grapple with the entire film, is, like, do I love my son enough? And am I a bad mom for giving up on him? When do you give up?
1: Oh, yeah, that's very, like, the themes of Eraserhead, like...
0: Yeah, like, the what is it to be a parent, how, like...
1: Yeah, and especially if you're looking at it from the kid's point of view, like, they're just there and completely at the whims of the other of another person, and that's such an inherently vulnerable and scary time.
0: Yeah, it's messed up that we start our lives just like under the care of a stranger, and it's like, this might be super like chill and nice, or it might be a nightmare.
1: Yeah,
0: roll the lottery.
1: Yeah, and then you might like have even less rights, like in that movie, like, and they can just give up like trying to take care of you for some reason.
0: Yeah, it's a very like politically intense film, and it's a very emotional film. There's a lot of moments where, like, truly, if any other like film did it, I think it would be distasteful. And I will not give away for both the audience and you of any moments, because there are moments where I'm like, jaw on the floor, I cannot believe you did that, and how dare you, but also applause. So that is something. I don't know that I would compare Xavier to David Lynch in any way. I think they're too different, but I do think that sort of like parenthood, he goes back to parenthood, specifically his relationship with his mother. He does a lot of, I think his first film was I can't remember the name, but it was something to the tune of like Why I Killed My Mother or something.
1: Yeah, we watched that.
0: Yeah, and, we did. Did we watch that together, like, through Discord?
1: Yeah.
0: Okay, yeah. Because I can't remember when I took a class on Xavier Dolan, and I can't remember, because some films we watched in class, some film we just watched, like, at home. And so I sort of invited my friends to join
1: me.
0: Yeah,
1: so his mommy issues continue, you know, he explores that more.
0: He does, in fact, explore his mommy issues a lot. And you know what, we love that for him, because I think he worked through it. I hope he worked through it. I'm trying to think, there was another in terms of David Lynch, the other thing I was going to say, we talked, my least favorite, would you say Wild at Heart is also your least favorite, or like,
1: the ones I've seen,
0: that's the bottom.
1: Yeah,
0: but for the top, for me, it's not even a film, it's the limited, it's not even a TV, maybe it's a TV series. It was Rabbits.
1: Oh, really? That's your favorite? Yeah. I think that was just released on the internet. I don't think it had, like, not sure if it had a theatrical release or anything like that.
0: Yeah, the version I watched, I think we watched it together, was, like, all of them strung together into, like, a theatrical release.
1: It was a web series.
0: Yeah, so it was, like, a bunch of parts together. But I love Rabbits because it is pure David Lynch, like, distilled with nothing else to get in the way.
1: Yeah,
0: it's just like weird Americana, weird like interactions where you feel isolated and like being a human is weird. And for people who don't know, it's available on like YouTube for free. I highly recommend it. It's literally just like a bunch of people in like rabbit masks, in like this like weird little diorama home, and they all just speak in non sequiturs. And there's like weird music, and time isn't real, and you don't really understand if they're like family or in a relationship or like friends, and it just kind of, things happen.
1: Yeah, they speak in the very breathy, like, it sounds like it's well acted too. I have to give credit to whoever is like voicing those characters, because they really sound like they're going to say something, but it's a lot of just nonsense sentences and like fragments of stuff and like stuff that doesn't, you know, correlate to each other what they're saying. And that's like really emphasizes like the idea of like trying to communicate, and it's extremely difficult, and language is inherently very limited, and it's harder to parse for certain people.
0: And that I connect to on a, like, deep, deep level.
1: Yeah.
0: And it definitely feels like, I'm trying to remember how I would have described it before, but I really like how you put that, that, like, just, like, communicating is so difficult. And so to see, like, I think it's one of those things of, like, seeing people talk in a foreign language, and you're like, I don't know what you're saying. So, like, you could be saying anything. And so for this, it's like, they're talking in English, technically, but they're not saying anything.
1: Yeah, and I think the dialogue in Eraserhead is, like, not as completely, like, surreal as it is in Rabbids. They are actually, like, speaking to each other, but there is a little bit of that, like, weirdness, and sometimes they don't seem to say exactly, the characters don't seem to say exactly what they mean, or they just say something that's kind of bizarre and doesn't make a lot of sense, and that does happen a lot in real life, but also it just can, like, feel like that's happening because not everyone is the best at communicating.
0: Yeah, definitely.
1: Or just certain situations bring out the difficulties of trying to use language to communicate.
0: Mm. Yeah, communication is difficult.
1: And it seems like sometimes the characters say something and it's just like, it seems like an understatement in the moment, or, you know, an understatement in the way that, like, there's a lot of emphasis on, like, we see what the characters are going through and what's going on, and then what they say is so, like...
0: Like, it, opposite?
1: It's not opposite. It's just, like, yeah. It's just, it's a little obvious. It's a little, like... they're saying things that, how do I even describe it? It's not even always that it's obvious. It's that it's just like, you can see, also see what they're feeling because of how, oh, their emotions are depicted otherwise through their body language and through the environment. Like, you can almost see what they want to say before they say it, or before they try to say something that looks like what they're, that seems like what they're feeling.
0: Yeah, his dialogue is so, I could analyze it for years, because it's like, it's so simple, but it's always so, like, carefully, like, the words are so carefully chosen.
1: Yeah, it's extremely deliberate, all of it. And it's, yeah, it's, like, perfected, you know?
0: Yeah, he doesn't muck about with any, like, flower, like, he doesn't, like bump the word count beyond what it needs to be. He gets right to what he needs to say, and it's like, I really respect that.
1: And kind of what I was getting into is like, yeah, it seems, he makes it seem like weird if people are trying to like say things just for the sake of it, or like make small talk at a weird time.
0: Yeah.
1: Like, he makes them seem like the crazy one, like the dad at the Eraserhead dinner.
0: Yeah, exactly. Which I get a lot, I think, as like non-neurotypicals, it really connects of like, that's how a lot of conversations can feel,
1: like, where it's this, like, this is incredibly like,
0: what do you mean I'm the weird one, you're the freak for talking about this,
1: an anxiety, ADHD, autism feeling, like,
0: big
1: this
0: time.
1: It is a weird to try to communicate, even like, even plenty of neurotypicals can relate to small talk seeming like pointless and weird at certain times, you know?
0: Oh, for sure. Yeah, and we're running up to our time limit, but I'm wondering, because the other big elephant in the room for David Lynch is Twin Peaks.
1: Yeah, I'm still making it through that.
0: I think I've only watched two episodes, but I want to get back to it.
1: I've watched season one, and then I hear, because it was David Lynch and someone else works a lot was very, like, responsible for, like, Twin Peaks, too. And it was, like, they were kind of co-working. And then I hear the Twin Peaks, like, prequel, Fire Walk With Me.
0: Yes.
1: Is, like, just David Lynch. So that gets a lot more David Lynchy.
0: Yeah, and then there's the reboot series as well.
1: Yeah.
0: So there's still a lot there, but
1: a lot I gotta get there.
0: Yeah, one of my favorite fun facts, and perhaps we can end it off there, and you can say some final words. But I think this is so fascinating. Samantha, would you say you're a fan of or are aware of the Legend of Zelda series?
1: Yeah. I've only played one game, though.
0: Which one was it?
1: Phantom Hourglass.
0: That's crazy to be the only one. That's okay. But I'm curious, even just with Phantom Hourglass, like, experience of Phantom Hourglass, Twin Peaks was a very large influence on the Zelda series.
1: Really?
0: Yeah. And it's specifically the characters, because I don't know, like, if you remember much from Phantom Hourglass, all of the characters are, like, weird and offbeat and sort of, like, it's a lot of the, like, series,
1: like, kind of idiosyncratic type Yeah,
0: where, like, it's often filled with, like, small communities of, like, really, like, over-the-top characters who are, like the Log Lady, where it's, like, Zelda has a lot of those types of characters that are just very singular. For me, it goes to, like, Ocarina of Time. You have the Carpenters who are, like, very, like, effeminate and flouncy and, like, very, like, silly as, like, they just, like, jog through the town square and
1: they're exaggerated and theatrical, kind of like soap opera characters.
0: Definitely.
1: And they have their thing going and they lean into how, like, it's exaggerated.
0: Yeah. And so I really, when I found that out, that the creators of Zelda were like, we wanted to make these characters, we took inspiration from Twin Peaks because of how just, like, fun he has with these characters, with, like, these very, like, hyper, like, they are very much like people you would meet in reality, just, like, amped up, you know?
1: Yeah.
0: And so I love that a lot, and that's just, like, a fun fact that not a lot of people know about, and so I love to say that, because once I heard that, I was like, oh my god, of course. I see David Lynch everywhere in Zelda now. We've gone horror, and we've stuck with David Lynch a lot, but Samantha, do you have any final words for the audience?
1: Well, just going back to something I didn't get to mention.
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Well, hey, everybody, and welcome to the show. This is one of the summer editions of the show. We'll be live back with you in September. Stay tuned. I'm going to give you some information on how to get on those live shows when we get back in the fall. Hope you're having a lovely summer.

0: 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I'm your host, MJ Patterson. This is the summer edition of The Astrology Show. I hope you're enjoying us when you're out at the beach or perhaps with your camper or at your cottage. And we'll be back live with you in September, and we look forward to that. If in September you would like to be part of the show, please email mj@halifaxastrologer.com, mj@halifaxastrologer.com, so that we can get your birth details and schedule you for one of our live shows starting in early September.
1: Hi, how's everyone doing? How's everyone doing tonight?

0: And we've also got Venus squaring Uranus, which is going to be change, change, change. More of all. Olga, what do you got?
1: Yes, well, we are at this point in the year where we have this highly anticipated Barbeau basket. Andrea Barbeau was a French astrologer who predicted many world events very correctly, the fall of Soviet Union and the pandemic of 2020. Unfortunately, he didn't live to see his prediction about pandemic coming through. But he developed this new method based on outer planets, and based on this configuration in the sky that is called a cradle. He predicted that 2026 will be a turning point for the world, leading to a better, more fair, and more equitable world for us. So it's supposed to be a good turning point. The cradle in the sky is composed of opposition between Pluto and Jupiter at this point, and it's supported by Uranus and Neptune, that make very nice, easy flowing and supporting aspects to this opposition. So it's a challenge, but it's a challenge we're protected from. It's a challenge we can handle. It's a challenge that we are helped with. It's a challenge that we have tools to conquer. So it's a very protective, nice arrangement in the sky.
0: I would agree. And anytime, since the focus is on the outer planets at this time, there you can anticipate there will be major social changes going on at this time, because the planets are partile in these aspects, which means they are being triggered and by each other. They're being triggered in a harmonious way, in a supportive way, as Olga just said. But there will nonetheless be a lot of social change going on at this time. And I would say from now all the way through into next year, because this pattern of planetary action is going to repeat several times within the next year and a half. And it's very unnatural, untypical for these planets to be aligned in this way. Especially for so long. But again, these changes that are coming in on the planet will be corrective changes for the world, for our societies, for our social lives in general. We're going to get support and help along the way. So it's actually quite nice. I would expect new opportunities coming in for all of us at this time. During this time, I would expect growth seeing your lives flourishing in new directions, not the old. The old is the past. This is all new energy coming in on the planet, new directions.
1: Absolutely. And having said that, Venus just entered a new sign, the sign of Virgo, and it's triggering this arrangement from the sign of Virgo, making the square to Uranus.
0: Yes, it is. So Venus, first of all, is the planet that is very nice, very benevolent. So wherever Venus is transiting throughout the sky, it's what we want to attract to ourselves. It's the feminine nature. It's the spark of our creative process. It brings in beauty and magnetism. It brings in life. It brings in flourishing, abundance in these areas of life. And so when Venus is in Virgo, there's going to be a focus on the land. Venus in Virgo is

0: actually in fall. So it's not the area that she typically likes to transit through because she's not as comfortable and able to grow as she is in other signs. So there is going to be more of a focus on the details in getting things right, in having technical accuracy, in being more analytical, clean, cleanliness, anything that has to do with health and growth and fertility of the land and the soil and the plants would be a major focus with Venus in Virgo at this time. Very health conscious, you know, managing emotions, maybe not feeling them, but managing them, if that makes sense. You know, but there's definitely a focus on being neat, being clean, being sanitary, being healthy, and on health in and of itself, but not as warm and fuzzy as typically the other characteristics of Venus.
1: You're absolutely right. And Venus is not only in fall, but it's conjunct the South Node at the time. So it's a really modest Venus. Also in Virgo, it's a Venus that expresses life through being helpful, to being reliable, to offering practical support, to paying attention to details. But it also has its challenges because it can be overly critical, either self-critical or overly critical of others. It can be too perfectionist. It can overanalyze feelings and relationships. It may be focusing on flaws more than it focuses on the strength. And it may set really unrealistic high standards. That's that kind of Venus. But in general, it will help and support practically and bring our attention to details.
0: I also think there's going to be a focus on diet.
1: Oh, absolutely. The Virgo, yes.
0: Diet, exercise, nutrition, you know, looking at the labels, making sure that the correct ingredients are in the foods that we eat, very analytical about what we put in our bodies. I think, you know, it's going to be, you know, things of that nature.
1: Yes, and with the square to Uranus, Venus and Uranus are very different energies. While Venus wants stability, Uranus wants freedom, Venus wants commitment, and Uranus wants independence. Venus, especially in Virgo, is all about being analytical and predictable, but Uranus seeks excitement and unpredictability. So these are two very different energies meeting in the sky in the square.
0: Yeah, yeah. And I think especially involving relationships, because Venus is associated with and has a lot to do with our relations and how we relate with both our loved ones and just in our everyday interactions with people, you might see sparks. They could be sparks that are more stimulating and bringing in love or flirtatious energy at this time, or it could be sparks of fighting. And, you know, either way, it has to do with the desire for attention. So how are we going to get the attention that we want? It could either be through, you know, the batting of the eyelashes or through impatience and just not being satisfied with the way things are coming through to you from another. So, but either way, it's a restlessness of energy that has to do with our relationships in general. And they're both ruled by Mercury. So I think a lot of it will have to do with the communications and what's being said or not said.
1: Well, definitely. And it's definitely breaking old patterns in relationship and experimenting within the relationship. But also there will be always this critical eye, evaluating and deciding, is it perfect? Is it not? Does it fit? Does it not? But there will be a desire for more freedom in relationships with this square and breaking of old relationship patterns. Having said that, Venus is not just about relationships, it's also about finances. So it also applies to the finances.
0: Exactly. And Mercury is still retrograde. So at this time, I think that I think, things are going to be blurted out or either financially and or in relations, or it could even have to do with illness. It could be illness that's manifesting or peering its head out to be seen at this time. Things that have been suppressed, that have not, that have been pushed down or swallowed because that Mercury energy is in Cancer and it's retrograde. So things that have been swallowed and not said, I think you're going to have things just come out. It's almost like a volcanic eruption.
1: Well, definitely, it's an energy of adjustment. It's an energy of adjustment, adjusting whatever is wrong.
0: Yes, so it can be corrected and healed. Yes, definitely. So I would say, what else is going on in this chart? The nodes are still somewhat involved in this. They're very close to that Venus energy, and they're still very close to that Uranus. So, that excitement is still in the air. It's definitely a time of change. July is just change. It's very, I think we're all going to start just taking a new direction at that point in time, and putting our feet
1: Yeah, and
0: in new shoes.
1: it's not just a change, it's also some balancing going on, changing adjustments, some balancing, because this configuration between the nodes, Venus and Uranus, that's a T square, which is a very unstable configuration. So it's like a chair with three legs. So there will be a lot of balancing and adjusting and making it more perfect and getting a little more freedom. Speaking out a little more, so it will be going back and forth. So it's a change, the time of adjustment.
0: And I think more vulnerability will also be in the air. Being more vulnerable and letting your things again, speaking your mind, but telling things that you may not have said before. Okay. Are we ready for our weather?
1: For the astro weather, yeah. Okay, you want me to go with Aries?
0: Yes, please tell
1: Well,
0: our listeners.
1: yeah, sure. For Aries, the Venus is in your sixth house and Uranus is in your third house. So I expect that you will get some new information that you didn't know about, you didn't expect. It's something completely new to you, and that will adjust and improve your daily routines. And as Diane mentioned, it may be related to your health. It can be some adjustments that will lead to a better health in the long run. It can be related to overall health management or to your specific diet, especially because Virgo is associated with diets. Or it can be bringing more work for you because the sixth house is also hard work house. Whatever needs to be improved in terms of your daily work, daily routines, daily diets, your health, that what you will be working on, trying to adjust, trying to balance. And you will base it on a specific information that you will get at this point. Taurus, go ahead.
0: Very, very good. So our Taurus friends, Basically, the changes are going to be in your pocketbook. And so you may be experiencing either a loss or a gain, but change nonetheless. And so it has to do with an emotional need for security, either of being heard or of your spending habits. But the focus is to be more. You want more. You just want more. And so if you're not getting enough from the people that are your loved ones, your family, your friends, your work, what you're making for a living, you're going to be reaching out and possibly even demanding attention in this area of your life, because basically you're looking for emotional security and you just want to be appreciated and you want to be stable and you want to be safe.
1: For Gemini, Venus is in the fourth house and Uranus is in the first house. So you are changing very rapidly with this Uranus. You may be becoming more free. You may be speaking out more freely. You are just changing. Your image is changing. Your personal goals are changing. And that will call for improvements in your home or in your family. You may want more freedom from your family. You may want to make improvements with the way you relate to your family, with the way you communicate to your family, or you may make or you even want to makeover of your home, of your space where you live. And that is associated with who you are becoming because you are changing very rapidly. Cancer.
0: Our Cancer friends, okay, these changes for you are you're going to need to let go of things in your life or things that you may be distracted by. It could be your friends, it could be groups, it could be anything that has to do with, I'm going to say nonsense, things that you're focusing on that are taking up your time, taking up your attention. And what you really need is to grow. This is a time for you that it's important to grow. It's possibly travel to learn more about the larger world in general. It has to do with looking at other peoples, other cultures, other languages, new discoveries, things like this, and paying less attention to the details or, again, the noise that seems to be consuming your life. So Cancers are going to have to squirrel themselves away, go through their clutter, go through the attic, get rid of things that are in the way, and make space to grow.
1: Leos have Venus in the second house of finances and Uranus in the 11th house of life goals and associations and friends. So sudden changes are happening in your life goals. You may reconsider your life goals. Something new may come to your attention. You may get some information that will lead to changes in your life goals. Or you may form new connections, new friends, and new connections to groups and associations that may change what you want from the future. And that will lead to you reconsidering how you handle your finances, how you should handle your finances. You will scrutinize your spending. You will scrutinize your wallet, your bank account. And I assume that this will lead to a better handling of finances as a result, because you may need more money to accomplish your new life goals, or you may need more money to participate in group activities or to hang out with your new friends. So you will be working on your finances.
0: Virgos are really looking for attention at this time. They're focusing on their appearance. They're focusing on their words. It's about they're critiquing themselves, but they're also putting themselves out there. They're sharing what they know. They're sharing who they are, things that they may have had from the past, but they're also looking to be seen by partners, by mates, by colleagues, by, you know, they're looking to be seen. And they're almost demanding attention at this time. It's like they're shaking the tree. They're shaking, you know, for their space, for their place in the world. And it's good energy for them, but it's going to be less critical of themselves and more looking at themselves through healthy eyes and presenting themselves as a healthy person instead of a critical one. So it looks like good energy for them, but a change, different.
1: Libra, Venus is in your 12th house and Uranus in the 9th house. So these houses are closely related to our spiritual life, to our philosophies, to our view of the universe. You will have some new information that may come as a surprise, or it may come from travel. You may travel abroad, and that will lead to learning something new. New spiritual teachers may come into your life and change your worldviews. And that will lead to kind of retreating, isolating yourself, and rethinking your spiritual and mental health. You may be making adjustments in your spirituality, in the way you handle your mental health, in the way you approach spiritual life, and it will be a good improvement in the long run.
0: Okay, Scorpios. Scorpios, you are looking for love, and it has to do with your friends. So you might be coming back to old friends at this time, or you might be going back into groups that you used to belong to, or looking at experiences that you used to find fun and exciting. But it has to do with learning. You might be traveling to see old friends at this time, or going abroad, possibly. But it has to do with you're looking for change. You might be spending and revising your finances at this point. You know, you might be strapping yourself a little too thin, because I do think you're going to be traveling or investing your money into learning or spending time with another, spending time with a partner, spending time with a friend, healing relationships, but growth. Very much focused on being out in the world, in the world, living life.
1: Sagittarius, Venus falls in your 10th house while Uranus is in your 7th house. When Uranus is in our 7th house, that leads to sudden changes in our partnerships and our personal relationships. It can be a breakup, it often is. Or it can be something new coming into your partnerships and into your relationships. And it also may indicate that you just want more freedom from the relationship. You are not as free as you would like to be in your relationship. As a result of whatever happens, any sudden changes in our personal relationships and partnerships, you may want to make changes in your workplace or in your career. You just may decide, okay, well, this relationship is not for me. I'm not satisfied. I need to focus on my career and my public standing. So that's where you will be making adjustments, that's where you will be making changes, and that's what you will try to balance in the upcoming weeks, your relationship and your careers.
0: Very good. Capricorns, their attention is really on their relationships with their partners, and actually the focus is on making their partners happy. or spending time and attention and communicating with their partners. But the focus is on that. There is a strain, so to speak, between where this is going or where this has been, and how is this changing, and how can we adjust our lives? How can we adjust our day-to-day experiences and our schedule, our plans? But how can we work on this together? So there's really a focus of joint unity and growth, for the Capricorns, but the focus is for the most part revolving around the partner and not necessarily on the self. But the base of the conversation has to do with the home and the security of the home and the stability of the home.
1: Aquarius, expect the changes associated with Uranus in your fifth house. So these changes will come through your creative projects, creative pursuits, or you may get some information from children, or you may find a new romance, because it's also a house of romance. As a result, whatever new events and information is coming to you through the fifth house, you will want to explore your psychology in more depth. You may want to go deep and try to understand what is going on inside you. You may even go into therapy. That's a really good aspect for the therapy, to analyze and to improve what is going on with your psychological life and health. It also may be that the sudden changes in your romantic life may lead to the desire to explore intimacy and depth in this interaction, to go deeper in your romantic involvements. It's a very nice development for you, Aquarius.
0: Very good. And last but not least, we have Pisces. Pisces, you just want to have fun. The focus is on the family, your loved ones, and enjoying each other. There is a strain between your relationship with the other, with your mate, and I'm going to say what they want and what you want. And so there is a strain in the challenge of wills, I would say. But for the most part, the focus is on enjoying each other and having and creating experiences that will create memories for both of you. So it's really learning how to talk with each other and make sacrifices and or compromises with each other, because I think that you're going to have unexpected demands and or criticisms and or events that come in that you might take personally, and you're going to just have to brush it off your shoulder and remember that you love these people.
1: All right.
0: Okay. I think we're good. Do you have anything you want to share with our audience about your upcoming week, Olga?
1: No, not really. I'm on vacation the upcoming week.
0: You're on vacation, and am I? I think I'm on vacation, too. I don't have anything that I want to announce for the week of the 13th or ahead at this point in time. Okay. So, goodbye, everyone. Have a
2: On July 31st, the night sky features a dazzling double meteor shower, prominent morning planets, and glittering constellations. You can watch for shooting stars, catch Mars and Saturn before dawn, and spot the Milky Way in areas with low light pollution. The night of the 30th to 31st is the peak of both the Delta Aquarids and the Alpha Capricornids meteor showers. So look down towards the southern sky sometime after midnight, and you'll see shooting stars from these two different sets of meteor showers. In the morning sky, you can see Mars and, I mean, if you have a telescope, Uranus. They're rising in the east-northeast before dawn. Mars is shining in the constellation Taurus. You'll probably need binoculars or a telescope. Just look slightly north of Mars and you may spot Uranus. In the pre-dawn, Saturn is there in a kind of a yellowish tone, well placed in the southeast sometime after midnight, climbing high into the sky by dawn. Mercury in the early morning star, look towards the eastern horizon quite low about an hour before sunrise, and you should see our innermost planet as he nears his greatest western elongation. And the Milky Way core, because the full moon is now starting to wane, darkest skies of the month are coming back, which is a great time to look at the planets. So look to the south away from city lights and you'll see the glowing center of our galaxy, the Milky Way. This has been a What's in the Sky astronomy compliments of several different websites, most notably the BBC, brought to you here on The Astrology Show.
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0: It doesn't need to be sophisticated or popular, but it sometimes is. It doesn't need to cater to one type of audience, but it sometimes does. What is it? Well, it becomes what ordinary folks want it to be. Folk music is the voice of the people, and within those two words is the largest collection of musical styles on earth. 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You might just hear some musical biographies, live interviews, singer-songwriters, old-time country, hillbilly, bluegrass, traditional songs, a cappella, topical protest historical songs, acoustic blues, Celtic, Acadian, ethnic, and so on. Maybe Monty Python, too.
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3: 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I'm your host, MJ Patterson. This is a summer show. It is all pre-recorded, so although it sounds live because we have clients here that have been pre-recorded, we are not, in fact, in the studio and cannot take calls. If you would like to be on the show, we will start our live shows back up on the 18th of September, and we very much invite you to get a hold of us either at 902-880-0771. That's 902-880-0771. Or you can email me at mj@halifaxastrologer.com, MJ at Halifax, like the city, A-S-T-R-O-L-O-G-E-R, halifaxastrologer.com.
4: All right.
5: Okay. We've got our next caller, Nancy. So, Nancy, how are you? Are you ready?
4: Good. I'm ready. No, I'm ready for my reading.
5: Do you have a burning question?
4: I do. I would like a quick look at my progressions.
5: Your progressions. Okay.
4: I feel what a lot of people are feeling. Super big changes are here. They're happening. And where am I to go with it? Like at my age and with my skills or life and other circumstances?
6: Well, it's interesting that you are asking that because the north, transiting nodes are right on your sun. You have the south node conjunct your sun exactly right now. So it's really a burning question for you, where to go, where I come from, what do I leave behind, what do I need to learn, where I should go. And I think it's focused a lot on a spiritual development for you because the North Node is in your 12th house. And it actually is already conjunct your progressed midheaven. So you must be thinking also about where you are going professionally, where you are going in this world, what you are doing in this world. So that's a burning question for you. I'm not surprised you are asking.
4: Burning.
5: Yeah. And it's saying to go back to something you used to do in the past, and it's spiritual related, or it's psychic or artistic or anything that has to do with retirement or relaxing, but it's getting in touch with your soul is basically where the chart
6: is. It also may be a service. It also may be a service with the sun is in Virgo in the sixth house. You may be thinking back about something you were doing as a service. And that's maybe something that you're considering as well.
5: So the application of your beliefs would be, and your progressed sun is directly on your Neptune, which again is helping other people or focusing on, you may be looking at hospice or hospital care or people who cannot take care of themselves. It could be transformational work. Where's your Pluto?
4: It's right next to my son. It's service.
5: In a helpful way. But in an alternative way, in a non-conventional way. So it could be nursing, or it could be metaphysical in some way, or a combination of the two.
6: Well, I think I see that your progress descendant is right now right on your natal MC, which means, and actually also conjunct your MC ruler, Jupiter. So you really are maybe thinking about other people, doing something that benefits other people, doing something that you are doing well, that you probably have been doing in your life and professionally maybe, but in order to benefit other people, because other people are right on your 10th house cusp right now. So
4: you mean work with other people, Olga?
6: Work with other people, yeah. Work with other people, doing something that benefits other people.
5: Could also be cleaning. Cleaning or caretaking or everyday affairs, helping them with everyday affairs. It could be dealing with books or organization or data.
4: I'm super bound with helping my parents, both of my parents now, health problems.
5: Health is
4: companionship. As Olga, you in my solar return last year, you predicted would be the case. They both have just finally, aging's caught up to them. So that's a big thing, and it's stressful. The time and not being able to work, the way I want to.
5: Well, and another thing with you, with Jupiter going into Leo, it's in your fifth house. So that's really nice.
4: I'm expecting some fun, and I have to make sure I make it the time, and I want to go on vacation or do something, which I haven't done in a while. And so I'm thinking about it, but I just, I'm thinking, I guess it's the process of thinking about things, big decisions.
6: You also have transiting Saturn going through your first house. Your first house is quite large, so it's for a while, and Chiron is there as well. So you really have a lot of responsibilities right now. You may think about having fun, but there are many responsibilities on your plate right now.
4: Right. And usually the retrograde helps me because I, of course, like a lot of people, have Saturn retrograde in my chart, and it usually is a plus. But this Mercury retrograde, which usually helps me get things backtracked and pick up all the pieces I left behind, and I always love it, has been such a classically crazy Mercury retrograde, with mistakes, forgetting things, right, things broken. I haven't experienced Mercury retrograde this for real, or this like its reputation, in a long time. But I'm hoping Saturn retrograde will help me get that feeling back.
6: Yeah, but when you have Saturn going through your first house, sometimes we feel like we are stuck at home. We cannot go places. We cannot have as much fun as we want to have. Yeah, so that's what you're going through now, because responsibilities kind of hold us at home where we are.
4: Yeah.
6: So, yeah, another couple of years. So, yeah.
5: I see her progressed Mars is going to be moving. It's on the cusp of the fourth. Mm-hmm. So you've been having a lot of focus on the fourth, which is your home, your family, all of that. But it's going to move out of that house within the year. I would say year
4: yeah.
5: and a half.
4: Oh, yeah, good. That's great.
5: And it's going to move into your fifth house. So, you know, I see relief coming in. And I think once you get the relief, you're not going to know what to do with it.
4: That'll be awesome. I love that feeling. You know, it happens once in a blue moon. Oh my gosh, everything's okay. Yay. That's a great point. In the fifth house, like with Jupiter moving into Leo in my fifth house.
6: Yeah.
4: I want to make the most of it. So that's
5: So there are definitely good things here going on, but you know, there's a large focus on your spiritual life, your spiritual world, and taking time to relax, you know, spending time with the water. Water is very prominent in your chart. It's relaxing for you, and or just being around it, it's very comforting for you. So I would make a point, if nothing else.
4: I'm working on the spiritual side with a lot of my studies, and I just got the big metaphysical anatomy book, which is fascinating, you know. So I'm trying to work on all that too. I see it, but Diana, I know you said do, but I feel like I'm plowing through to figure out what to do. What should I do? I don't know. I'll figure it out.
5: You got. Maybe a couple weeks here of that Jupiter in your fifth house. So in the next 2 weeks, just get outside and breathe the air and just put yourself out there, because it's in your fifth house for what, maybe 2 weeks or so, maybe more. 2 to 3 weeks.
4: Well,
5: and
4: Jupiter,
5: then it goes into the sixth house, which is work.
4: Leo. Oh my God, my sixth house does begin with Leo. I'm just so used to it, the Virgo feel. I always fail to realize my sixth house is ruled by Leo, not Virgo.
6: Yeah, but you have a lot of Virgo and many Virgo planets in there. Well, your progressed moon is in Aquarius in the 12th house. So you are really focused on detaching from the world and being alone a little bit, probably.
4: I'm trying.
6: Meditation, do some me time. But at the same time, you are very much inclined to learn things and to bring some new knowledge into your life. And that probably is some kind of spiritual knowledge. So you really want to be alone with the spiritual practices right now.
4: That sounds right. They sound like they go hand in hand.
6: Yeah, the good thing about the Aquarius moon, you can detach easily from people and from the outside world. So it's a good time. It also is applying to your natal and progressed Chiron right there in the 12th house. So you may be healing some wounds from the past, something that you have been dealing for a long time with, and something that is constantly on your mind, your whole life, something, I don't know, it could be some loss, it could be some spiritual questions that you haven't solved yet, but you may be addressing it now. You may even go into therapy, I would say.
5: Actually, you could if you chose. It would certainly.
6: It would be helpful right now, actually.
5: Yeah.
6: Mm-hmm. And with the transiting node conjoining your Chiron soon, and your moon, your progressed moon, You really want to sort out these emotions. You really want to sort them out from the very unemotional, rational, and objective point of view. So that's, I think, it's the perfect time to go into therapy and whatever is bothering you related to the 12th house. Just let it out and deal with it. It's a great time to do that.
4: Then I'll hang out.
5: It may have to do with work. And so I think you may put yourself into the work mode to avoid looking at what this Chiron has been carrying. Okay. So instead of looking at it, you know, well, I'll just go to work. I excel at that.
4: Oh boy, that's a good point. And then it's the thing of like figuring out whatever it is. I often feel everybody says they have something in their background. I know like a couple events more towards adulthood, but yeah, well, thanks for that advice. I appreciate it.
5: You're welcome. We're going to have to wrap up now to get to our next caller.
4: Thank you, everybody. Thanks, everybody. And thanks, Lisa.
7: You're welcome.
4: Okay, see you guys.
6: Bye.
5: Thank you, Nancy. Come back again.
4: Will do.
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9: À Trois beaux canards, on s'intéresse à la francophonie. On fait jouer de la belle musique. On discute de la culture francophone et on cause avec les artistes d'ici et d'ailleurs.

Grand Concerto by Handel is what you hear every Saturday at 8 a.m. as I lift the lid of the CKDU Saturday Morning Musical Box for 2 hours of classical music and related repertoires, news of concerts in Halifax and Dartmouth, live interviews, and every so often a celebrity quiz. This is Walter Kemp, hoping that you will allow me to open your Saturday in a special way.

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1: Hi, I'm listening to the show. It's Monday morning. Played a whole bunch of jazz music. Some of it had tabla, lots of horns. There were like three pieces I heard, and they blew my mind. I love them. Can you please call me and give me the names of those pieces? I've been trying to call you in the studio, but I think you're busy. Okay, thank you. Bye.
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2: 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I'm your host, MJ Patterson. This is the summer edition of The Astrology Show. I hope you're enjoying us when you're out at the beach or perhaps with your camper or at your cottage. And we'll be back live with you in September, and we look forward to that. If in September you would like to be part of the show, please email MJ@HalifaxAstrologer.com, MJ@HalifaxAstrologer.com, so that we can get your birth details and schedule you for one of our live shows starting in early September. Coming up next on CKDU, In Common, a show rooted in music connecting people across cultures and places. René Laurent shares a fascinating set with sounds that invite you to expand while detailing her latest thoughts on being in common. Then at 8 o'clock, we have Junkyard Radio. This is the best alternative music from across the Maritimes, plus a few favorites from Greater Canada and beyond. Stay tuned for interviews, unreleased tracks, and updates on what's next for the magazine. Put it on while you get ready to see a Friday night show. And finally, at 9 o'clock, we have Polyjamorous. Polyjamorous person has a love affair with music, all music, regardless of genre. 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
6: 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My name is Renee and you're listening to In Common. We're a show rooted in music, and any speak is related to how we may find commonality and familiarity in the everyday. I'm so happy to be with you. Happy Friday, everyone. I pray that you've all had a wonderful week full of ease, full of opportunity, full of excitement. I know that this week has provided me with a lot of excitement, and I actually hosted my second event. It's called Frank. We gather to discuss controversial topics. And last night I was reminded about how fun I think it is to converse with people who have convergent opinions from you. But more than that, to actually create spaces where disagreement and discomfort are welcomed. And I felt that last night. I think I had told everybody last time I hosted this event that I felt the same way, just very ecstatic leaving that event, also very connected to the people who were in the room. I do have to premise, a lot of the people in the room I did already know, but we had some repeats come back to this space, which I really loved and enjoyed. And so this is something that has fueled my week, has made me feel so warm and fuzzy inside, and reminds me that our humanity is shared and we don't all live in a silo or in a vacuum. And so I am saying all of this to say that you should definitely come to the next one, likely in September, because August is, I feel, that last grasp at summer before it ends and September starts, which I always associate with fall and going back to school, even though this year I will not be going back to school. Yay! Regardless, I think it's awesome that we have August to frolic, to come back to our childlike sense of wonder. And I hope that everybody starts to feel that this long weekend. I have a sick playlist for you today. Really excited to share it with you. Our first track is Give It Away by Afrikan and Nonso Amadi, two really cool African-Canadian artists who just make really soulful tracks. Following, we have Holding My Heart, Bodhisattva Zore and Bria 83 Orchestra, one of my faves. If you follow the show, you know that I play their music quite a lot. And so let's get into it, and I will be back to join you in a few moments.

Hi. Welcome back. It's Renee, and you're listening to In Common on CKDU 88.1 FM in Halifax. I lied to you before. I did a little switcheroony of the track list. It was Give It Away, African Nonso Amadi, Faith by Jazz Karis, and Holding My Heart, Bodhisattva Zore, and Rhea 83 Orchestra. That last one got me in such a good mood. I hope that it did too, especially after such a long week of just like really interesting weather, probably very eventful in your own lives as in my own. And so it's nice. It's nice to be able to have a song to just completely allow yourselves to let go, to be yourselves, to be free. I feel like in my teachings for yoga recently, it's been a lot of playfulness, coming back to yourself, and for me, redefining what yoga actually means. And in one of those ways, I came across a video. And this video was this older gent, and he wanted to highlight the difference between exercise and yoga. And let's picture a lunge, for example. This older man was in a lunge, and he was engaged. You could see his muscles. You could see, like, you could see him tense himself to then find a feeling. And within that feeling, he explained, was the idea that you are putting your body under stress. And where yoga differs from exercise in the pursuit of stress, strength, and stretch is that in yoga, we're in the same posture, but we try to find ease. We try to relax. Exercise, you're often out of breath. Yoga wants you to come back to your breath as a way of becoming more resilient within these postures and moving outside of the mat to actually provide you with some sense of inner peace. And so I thought that that video provided a lot of perspective, particularly for me, who has practiced yoga for almost 10 years now, which is kind of crazy. But the idea that I recognize that yoga for most people in institutions is a form of exercise, where realistically it's a spiritual practice that supports you through movement to be able to return to yourself, to value self-awareness, and to trust your own instincts. And I really appreciated that creator's perspective. And I think it also comes back to the event that I had last night. It's not about us trying to change our mind, but it's about us being open to new perspectives. And I think that's a really big theme in my life right now. Not only in the events, in the yoga that I teach, but also in my work. I've started something new. I am a novice. I'm learning from everything and everyone around me. And it's not about taking everything in at once, but it's about being within the experience and allowing it to settle into your being. And so I'm wondering, is there anything for you that's kind of felt like that this season? Like a reawakening, a call for reflection. If there is, I would love to know. In Common doesn't necessarily have its own Instagram page, but you can always reach me at mine, which is Renee Lauren, RenaeLaurenne, if you ever want to chit chat, because I would love to hear from you. We are gonna jump back into the music now. We have Ama Correction, Nucho, Bablawa M, and Styx, followed by Zoro, Take Me Out of the Friend Zone, Mzulu Paka, and Misfit. Enjoy.

Hiya, welcome back. It's your girl Renee, and you're listening to In Common. I hope that you enjoyed that last track. That was Rochelle Jordan, Sweet Sensation. I don't know if you know Rochelle. I don't know her personally. But Rochelle Jordan is an awesome artist who has multiple tracks with K Tronada, and I feel like they're blowing up the techno pop scene. And so if you like that track, look both of them up. They're both awesome and amazing. Definitely tracks that are on my repeat playlist. And also, I love what she said in her song. Doing her thing isn't personal. And it's so funny because I feel that what we do is not personal, although this came up last night, and what we discussed is, while what we do is not personal, however, it is political. And unfortunately, the life that we live is highly publicized, and it offers connection, it offers awareness, it offers information, but on the other end, it also creates a lot of accountability, a lot of public facing scrutiny. And not that those things are bad at all, but more so just starting to consider that because we put ourselves in a place of recognition, because we put ourselves in a place of visibility, it requires us also to toe the line between personal branding, and this is like a 4-point line, by the way, personal branding, personal values, extrinsic values, and being like I don't have the perfect words to say this, but being a model citizen. And everything intersects at the middle, and unfortunately, we have become comfortable with only adhering to a few. And I only say unfortunately because we don't hold each other accountable, and I think that that was a really great comment that came out of the feedback that I received. So, shout out, you know who you are, you know who said that, and I hope that you're listening. But yeah, there is so much that we do in our life that we don't recognize that we are accountable to other people. And I think that that drives a lot of what I do in my personal, professional, creative work, is allowing people to, or opening the door for people to reflect on how they exist in the world, in community. And that doesn't have to be your community, like geographically. That could be your community of people, and that could be widespread, but also the other people who exist on this planet with you. And so, in what ways can you show up not only for yourself, but for the others directly around you, in your circle, your family, your intimate community, your locality? Ways that I'm showing up right now is by going for walks and smiling at every person I pass. Because you never know what a smile could do for people. And it's so funny because sometimes I do forget that I'm Canadian, and when I travel other places, people don't necessarily like look each other in the eye and smile while passing on the street. But I do. And it's something that I love, and maybe why I am an easy anchor for people if they ever see me again and chat to me in different spaces. And I quite love that. And so in thinking of that, I also hope that you're thinking about what your quality is that you bring out into the world, and how it not only fills yourselves, but supports others. In that same vein, this next song is what I'm thinking about you. We got Jazz World and Shekinah coming up, followed by Wait Too Long, Jamila Berry, Marco Bernardis, and Caleb Vemi. Enjoy.

Kaya, welcome back. It's Renee with In Common, and you are listening to us at or on CKDU 88.1 FM in Halifax or CKDU.ca. I'm so happy to have been able to share this time with everyone. I had a wonderful time with you sharing this playlist, sharing what's been on my mind this week. I hope that we were able to do a bit of reflection together. Next up, Trinity and Taya are going to be on with Junkyard Radio. They're going to tell you about the best alternative music from across the Maritimes. They'll probably tell you about some shows that are happening this weekend, particularly for Natal Day long weekend. And they'll also be talking about what's next for Junkyard Magazine. So please stay tuned for them. They start at 8 p.m. And yeah, we have a lot of wonderful hosts and gems on this platform. So please do tune in again. Please tune back into In Common because I would love to chat with you. I'm wishing you all such a wonderful weekend, full of ease, full of relaxation, full of warmth. Hopefully the weather cooperates and is no longer gray skies. And so please, please, please get outside for me this weekend, for you this weekend, and I will see you again next week. This last song I'm gonna play for you is Davido and Noel, or NO101, however you want to pronounce that. This song contains explicit content, profanity, so please be mindful that at 8 o'clock Trinity and Taya will be on with Junkyard Radio. And again, I will see you. I will speak with you all next week. It's been a pleasure. I am wishing you all well. Love, love, love. And that's it from Renee. Cheers.

0: that's happening. Yo, Liette, yo, come on, we gotta go home. We gotta go put on that new gym. You know, CKDU, they holding it down right now.
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1: and beyond.
0: Wow, I'm Trinity.
1: And I'm Taya.
0: And we're back in the studio with some music for you.
1: We are so back, as they say.
0: Yeah.
1: And we've got a busy month ahead.
0: Yes.
1: There's lots of big stuff happening.
0: Yeah. That's true. Lots of shows and planning things.
1: Yes.
0: Wink, wink.
1: Wink, wink. Stay tuned. Next Friday, I'm sure we'll be mentioning it again, there's a wonderful show that you should all go to coming up. Nate and the Busy Boys are playing at Barely's, and they have something very fun planned. It seems like they are having a bunch of other artists come up and play and, like, sing while they are the backing band, basically. Kind of like a variety show, karaoke type deal.
0: Yeah.
1: Seems like it'll be really fun.
0: Yeah.
1: And Nate and the Busy Boys are always fun live. There will be dancing.
0: Of course.
1: And we will be among the dancers.
0: And that's at Barely's, eh?
1: Barely's.
0: Yeah.
1: Yeah.
0: Which is a wonderful place to go and dance and enjoy the atmosphere.
1: Yeah. We were just there last night, actually.
0: Yes. We were seeing the Big Turnips recorded variety show, I guess.
1: Yeah. Big Turnips Jubilee.
0: Yeah. The Jubilee.
1: They screened it last night at Barely's. For those of you who don't know, Big Turnips is a local folk label. And they are putting together lots of really cool events like this. And yeah, you guys should all check it out and tell Belle that you liked it because they are trying to get it renewed.
0: Yeah.
1: So yeah, it was a wonderful time. The Ordeals played after. Dartmouth Staple.
0: Dartmouth Staple. The Ordeals. Also, we got treated to a Dal Swing Club signing.
1: Yes.
0: You can always tell, like, when it's the Dal Swing Club because, well, they're dancing swing and they're good at it.
1: Yeah.
0: And, oh my gosh, I just, whenever I'm at a show and there's Dal Swing Club members, I'm like, wow.
1: I know.
0: I feel like such a fangirl. I want the Dal Swing Club to know that you are one of the foremost cultural institutions in this city.
1: It's so true. It's so true. Every time I see people swing dancing, I'm entranced.
0: Yeah, absolutely.
1: It's kind of always like something I wish that I knew how to do, but no, I'll probably never get that far in my life.
0: Oh man, I went to one of their lessons and it was kind of hard.
1: I bet. It looks hard.
0: Yeah.
1: And it, like, to have the instinct to just be able to do it to anything is also a skill in and of itself.
0: Yeah.
1: So props to them. They're extremely fun to watch.
0: Totally.
1: And they made the night so much better.
0: Some more shows coming up in August. On Wednesday, August 12th, we got I Dialed Your Number, Room Makeover, and Pink Snail. That's a fundraiser show at the Louse House on North, which is, like, I don't know, someone's house they do shows at.
1: Someone's
0: That's
1: house
0: their
1: on
0: Instagram,
1: North
0: at
1: yeah.
0: Last House on North. So check that out, and we'll be playing some of Pink Snail later because we've played a lot of Room Makeover and I Dialed Your Number already. You may be familiar. But we're starting off with some other stuff. Taya, do you want to give the spiel on Cicada or Halo Plus Plus?
1: Yes. Yeah. Honestly, I don't know that much about either of them. I know Cicada a little bit more. They're coming out of New York City, I believe, right now. Kind of in this up-and-coming folktronica scene. They are, as many, many, many of these electronic or folktronica duos are, it's like a guy and a girl making music together.
0: Yeah.
1: It's crazy how many of those there are.
0: Are they blonde, too?
1: I think so.
0: Most of them are both blonde.
1: Yeah. I feel like maybe only one of them is blonde, okay, so okay. There's some balance. But but yeah, they're really cool. They just have this album, which I think is just called Cicada 2. Is that correct? It's something 2.
0: Yeah.
1: Okay. I'm spot on. Yeah, really cool album. Would recommend. They don't have that many listeners, so you guys should check them out. And we're going to make you check them out anyway right now.
0: Yeah, because that's the first song we're playing.
1: Exactly.
0: Followed by another up-and-coming folktronica band discovered by Taya magically called Halo Plus Plus. And then last, we're going to play the new Green Eyes Witch Hand single.
1: Yes.
0: Which, if you haven't heard it already, buckle in because it is a fantastic song.
1: You are in for a treat.
0: And this upcoming album is just going to be absolutely wonderful, you guys. All right, so
1: let's do it.
0: All right, first up, we've got Web by Cicada on Junkyard Radio.

0: That was the wonderful new single from Green Eyes Witch Hands, Rug Hook. Before that, you heard Open Air Backseat by Halo Plus and Web by Cicada on Junkyard Radio.
1: Wonderful.
0: Wonderful stuff.
1: Shout out Green Eyes for dropping the first single off their upcoming album.
0: Yes.
1: Rug Hook. You just heard it, and wow, it's great.
0: It's so great. Yeah. Yeah,
1: that so excited for the rest to come.
0: Gonna be crazy.
1: Yes.
0: Yes. Yeah.
1: Cool. Okay, the next run, we started off inspired by another upcoming show.
0: Yes.
1: Which is...
0: big one.
1: Pulling up my notes. August 5th at the Buffalo Club.
0: Very soon.
1: We have a show presented by Nowadays, Piss from Vancouver, and Angel Girl from here, from Halifax, is opening for them. If you guys don't know about Piss, this is a mostly female, pretty much 90.
0: I think just the vocalist.
1: Oh, really?
0: I think.
1: Oh, shoot. What do I know?
0: She's just a strong presence.
1: Yeah, no kidding.
0: Yeah.
1: Well, it's like there's feminist topics.
0: Yes,
1: feminist
0: definitely.
1: Punk band.
0: Yeah.
1: Pretty much, which is good. They're really good.
0: They're really good.
1: Yeah. Yeah. They're loud. They got the energy, and they got the right things to say.
0: Yes. Yeah. They're They have three demos out, which total a length of 5 minutes, and they're out on Bandcamp, and they not anywhere else, and they've been signed to Sub Pop.
1: Yeah.
0: So if that is not enough of an indication of what a crazy live band they are.
1: Yeah.
0: Like, you should see them.
1: Yes.
0: I bought a ticket. It was $20. They're over halfway sold out, and it's on Wednesday.
1: On Wednesday. You guys gotta go see it. We're gonna play them at the end of this run, but... yeah, if that doesn't convince you, I don't know.
0: It's going to be awesome. Yeah. I feel like when I'm, like, talking about shows I'm going to, and I'm like, I'm going to see Piss at the Buffalo Club, it feels like those tweets that are, like, these stupid local band names.
1: Yeah. No, there's no such thing. Anyway, the next song we're going to play is by one of our favorite local bands, Pino Gringo.
0: Yeah, exactly.
1: Yeah. No, there's no bad local band names.
0: No, we love them all. The more absurd they are, the better. And it's the same
1: ridiculous.
0: With the venue names.
1: Yes, so true.
0: Piss at the Buffalo Club.
1: Piss at the Buffalo Club.
0: They remind us of our friends Pino Gringo.
1: Pino Gringo and I don't know. What else is ridiculous? Normal bars.
0: I don't know.
1: Pino Gringo at the Bobby Birthday Basement.
0: Yes. Real ones know.
1: Real ones were there. Well, yeah, so since we were thinking about a strong female vocal lead, like the one in Piss, we were like, let's play the song that we've already played at least twice on our show in 40 episodes. Today's our 40th.
0: Is it? I thought it was our 39th.
1: No, that was last week.
0: Okay, awesome.
1: Oh, wait, you're right.
0: I'm right.
1: Okay. Guys, we're almost there.
0: Just a peek into how exciting next week will be when it's our 40th episode.
1: Well, yeah, so we're going to play Pino Gringo again.
0: Yes, we're going to play
1: Pino Gringo.
0: And
1: you're going to love it again.
0: You're going to love it again. And then we're going to play Piss. We should issue a little content warning for the Piss song. It's a little bit intense, some touchy topics. Mm. So if you don't want to hear that, perhaps tune away. It's going to be playing in how long?
1: Well, we got Pino Gringo, and then we've got, sorry, let me check. It's going to play in 4 minutes.
0: 4 minutes. And it's only a couple minutes long, I believe.
1: Yep, 2 minutes long.
0: Yes. Cool. So just a little warning on that, but we're going to kick it off with Bus PD by Pino Gringo.
1: Here it is.

Oh, hey, I'm Bobby from Pino Gringo. I just got hit by a bus while listening to Junkyard Radio on CKDU 88.1 FM.

0: Pretty on the Inside by Hole. Before that, you heard How Can You Act Opposite to This Emotion by Piss. And the first song you heard was Bus PD by Pino Gringo. Yep, that was Pino Gringo, Piss, and Hole on Junkyard Radio.
1: Great stuff. Right, actually, on. Like, chills from all of those songs.
0: Yeah, that I was feel like, crazy.
1: Yeah, really crazy. Pino is, like, very evocative for us because... Mm-hmm. Well, they represent a very significant time in our lives and also a very significant time in the history of Junkyard.
0: Very true.
1: Because they were on the cover of the very first issue of our magazine.
0: Yeah. And for those of you who might not know who it is, if you have a Junkyard t-shirt, that's Bobby Jolly's face.
1: True.
0: The lead singer, Pino Gringo. And she's also on our little radio square, if you're listening on the website.
1: True. Yeah. Forgot about that.
0: Yeah. And we love them so much.
1: We love them so much. And yeah, if you guys were not familiar with us before, we are not just a radio show. We're also a magazine, Junkyard Magazine. We write about the same thing that we play here, which is the best alternative music in the Maritimes and the rest of Canada and even beyond. Mm-hmm. And we just put out our third issue in April. Cover story was Green Eyes Witch Hands, who you just heard earlier on the show.
0: Yes.
1: And yeah, our first issue back in the day, cover story was Pino Gringo. So... Mm-hmm. Check it out, and if you don't have your hands on a copy of the first issue and you're wondering where can I get one, stay tuned.
0: True.
1: Stay tuned. Yeah, and if you liked that Piss song, once again, if you missed it before, they're playing at the Buffalo Club in Dartmouth on Wednesday.
0: It's going to be so awesome.
1: It's going to be crazy energy there.
0: Yeah.
1: Yeah.
0: And then we were like, oh, I don't know. We haven't ever played Holes. So we added that since we were talking about like female vocalists. And Courtney Love's kind of having a comeback moment.
1: Yes, which I feel extremely vindicated about.
0: Yes, same.
1: I've been a Courtney Love defender since high school. I loved her always. I think she's honest.
0: Yes.
1: And I think that's important.
0: 100%.
1: She's honest about what she is. Mm-hmm. And she's awesome.
0: And she keeps up too. Like, she's cool. She's always cool. She was just featured on a podcast that Taya and I both listened to called
1: Interior Motives.
0: Interior Motives, where I don't know, it's another podcast. They try to they have guests on and they try to make inferences about people based off their bedrooms.
1: Yes, it's
0: and
1: very
0: Courtney
1: fun.
0: Love was really good at it.
1: Yeah, she was.
0: Yeah, she could tell what people were.
1: Yeah,
0: she knows what you are. She knows what she is. You know.
1: Yeah,
0: and so yeah, everyone's coming back around. I think she was like maybe canceled for a bit there, but then.
1: She's back.
0: Yeah. Yes. She's always been a truth teller. You're right.
1: Yeah.
0: There's videos of her talking about like Weinstein back in the 90s.
1: Yeah.
0: Long before he got, canceled or whatever.
1: Yeah. Crazy.
0: So, yeah. Shout out Courtney Love.
1: Shout out.
0: Best to ever do it.
1: Yes. And that is probably my favorite whole song. I was just saying to Trinity, I really like the early like lo-fi stuff that they did.
0: It's good.
1: Really cool.
0: Like that's the like proper grunge stuff.
1: Yes.
0: Did you know that when Weezer was here a few weeks ago, they did Celebrity Skin?
1: I did hear that, and I forgot about it until you said that.
0: Yeah.
1: Yeah, I was not crazy at that, but a lot of people we know were.
0: I know,
1: That's so funny. Why?
0: I don't know.
1: Just for fun, I guess.
0: Yeah.
1: Awesome.
0: As an homage.
1: Nice.
0: Part of her comeback.
1: Yeah.
0: Being recognized by Weezer here.
1: Yeah, it's everyone's dream, basically. Well,
0: anyway,
1: we're going to switch it up a little bit.
0: Yeah.
1: We've got another song by a band from... Are they also from BC? No.
0: Diamond Town?
1: No, Fencing. Manitoba.
0: Oh, no, we're doing... we're not... Oh, yeah, we do have that first. Sorry, guys. No, Fencing and Wazo are both from the Prairie provinces of Canada. Manitoba and Wazo's from Saskatoon, I think.
1: Oh, okay, cool.
0: Yeah. Yeah, we're about to do some Canadian prairie rock.
1: Yes.
0: And these guys are good. Like, I feel like a lot of that scene is like really just like what you'd expect, like similar to our scenes where it's like there's like a rural angst, you know.
1: Mm-hmm.
0: Yeah. And it comes through in a really real way, like both of these bands a lot.
1: Yes.
0: Yeah, we found Wazo because they had some shows with Fencing from Manitoba.
1: Not to be confused with Fencing from Halifax.
0: Yes, there's two competing Fencings in this country.
1: Yes, they are aware of each other.
0: Yeah, they are. Well, yeah, so we're going to play some of the Manitoba Fencing if you guys haven't heard them. This one's called Dresses, and then we're going to do Wazo. So... Really love both of these.
1: Let's do it.
0: Let's do it. Here on Junkyard Radio, here's Fencing from Manitoba.
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0: That was French Champagne by Oiseau. Before that, you heard Dresses by Fencing on Junkyard Radio.
1: Yay!
0: Yay!
1: Yeah, that Oiseau band, they're good. I think there is some variety in that album, A Comedy. That one had some nice, like, kind of like new alt country thing going on.
0: Okay, cool.
1: But also some kind of noisier ones.
0: Nice.
1: Yeah. Yeah, guys, check them out. They're also on Bandcamp. Oiseau, like the French word for birds.
0: Wonderful.
1: Not like W-A-Z-O or whatever you might be thinking. That's A Comedy, is that album. And that was French Champagne. And then now we're going to turn it down a little bit more chill.
0: We are going to chill it out with some Halifax bands.
1: Mm-hmm, mm-hmm. Yes, we got Diamond Town and the Just Barelys. The Just Barelys were a two-piece from back in the 00s. And Diamond Town shares some members from the bands of that scene in those days, but is currently active. And we're going to play a song from their latest album, 2026 album?
0: Yeah, just came out.
1: What We Always Were is Diamond Town's latest album. They just played a show at Woodside with our good friend Rumi Cover.
0: Yes, yeah, I was just about to say that.
1: Yeah.
0: Was sad I missed that one.
1: Yeah, me too. I can't remember why.
0: It seemed like a good time.
1: Yeah, totally. Sometimes I sit one out and then I'm like, why did I do that?
0: Why did I sit that one out? I'm never sitting one out ever again.
1: Yeah, honestly. It's hard to miss a show.
0: It is.
1: Then it's good.
0: Yeah, it breaks the heart.
1: Yeah.
0: You never know.
1: It's true. Okay, guys, well.
0: Should we do it?
1: Yeah. Here is what... Whoa.
0: So close.
1: Here is Was, Not Was by Diamond Town, followed by Lions by the Just Barelys on Junkyard Radio.

0: Just Barely's, and before that you heard Was Not Was by Diamond Town. My gosh, that one's a mouthful. 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
1: Yes.
0: Yeah. Love that Just Barely song. Diamond Town's albums are available on streaming. That's from their latest album, What We Always Were. And the Just Barely's are no longer a band, and they only have 2 albums available on Bandcamp, but it's pay what you can. So
1: you should pay.
0: Yeah,
1: and listen.
0: Yeah, check it out. Really like them.
1: Yes. Yeah, very cute stuff.
0: Yeah, charming band.
1: Yes.
0: Indeed.
1: Well, we're getting to the end of our show here.
0: Yeah, we are. We actually are getting to the end of our show.
1: It flies by. Time flies when you're having fun.
0: Yeah, that's true. Every week I look at our playlist, I'm like, oh, I'm so excited to listen to this playlist.
1: I know, every week we're like, wow, this is going to be a good one.
0: Yeah.
1: And we mean it every stuff. Time. I can't wait to listen to it. Every time we have a radio show, it's like the first time I've ever listened to music. Like, oh my goodness, we get to listen to music later. I can't wait.
0: I know, I'm actually, I mean, it's obviously fun, but like, a lot of things are, you know, obligations and they're fun. I'm surprised by how much I look forward to this every time.
1: I know, it's
0: yeah.
1: nice.
0: Yeah,
1: it's nice to have a thing.
0: Yeah, love it.
1: Yes,
0: we love you guys. Thanks for tuning in.
1: Yes, thank you all for listening, and thank you for reading Junkyard Magazine.
0: Yay.
1: And if you don't read Junkyard Magazine, you should. You mm-hmm. can pick it up at any of the locally owned record stores in the HRM, plus JWD Books and Rambler's Coffee and yes. Atlantic News.
0: Yes.
1: And you can follow us on Instagram at Junkyard The Mag, and there's a little link in our bio where you can order a copy.
0: Order
1: and
0: a t-shirt. And a t-shirt with, if you've been listening to the whole show, Bobby Jollymore from Pinot Gringo on the t-shirt.
1: Yes.
0: A beautiful face.
1: Yes.
0: And a beautiful magazine.
1: You know, my mom just sent me a picture, a selfie today of her wearing the shirt, and she said she was representing today.
0: That's wonderful.
1: Wearing the Junkyard t-shirt.
0: I love that.
1: Yeah.
0: Shout out DJ.
1: Shout out.
0: Another shout out on the radio for yes. Taya's mom. Our last 2 songs, we're going to do a song by Pink Snail from Vancouver, who are coming here for a fundraiser show on August 12th. So next Wednesday, not this upcoming one, but the one that'll come after that one.
1: Yeah.
0: That's August 12th.
1: Big month for Wednesdays.
0: Yeah. They'll be with some of the local greats, I Dialed Your Number and Room Makeover. And it's a house show and a fundraiser show. So if you want more info, check out Last House on North on Instagram. And if you haven't heard of Pink Snail, well, don't worry. We're going to play their song 7-Eleven. And then then we're going to play a Modest Mouse song.
1: Yeah.
0: And that's it. We're going to say goodnight.
1: So thank you all for tuning in once again.
0: Yes,
1: and
0: thank
1: we'll be
0: you.
1: Back next week.
0: We love you.
1: We
0: this
1: love you
0: is 7-Eleven by Pink Snail and Make Everyone Happy / Mechanical Birds, a beautiful song off of Modest Mouse album. This is a long drive for someone with nothing to think about.
1: Amazing.
0: Amazing.
1: So if you're on a long drive with nothing to think about, we got you.
0: True. That's true. We're always here for that if it's Friday from 8 to 9.
1: Exactly.
0: All right. I'm Trinity.
1: And I'm Taya.
0: And you've listened to Junkyard Radio and are going to for 10 more minutes. Okay. Love you guys.
1: Have a wonderful night.
0: Here's Pink Snail and then Modest Mouse. Good night.

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1: Okay.
0: Make sure you tune in.
1: Let's have some fun.
2: 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I call it by the bone. 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
3: 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I'm your Polyjamorous host, Steph Nagy. 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What a quirky, fun, weird, twee show we have planned for you tonight. Tonight, we are going to be unpacking the manic pixie dream girl trope through music. We will be digging through songs across the wide sea of musical genres that explore and comment upon the concept of a manic pixie dream girl. What is a manic pixie dream girl? Think Ramona Flowers from Scott Pilgrim, Clementine in Eternal Sunshine of the Spotless Mind, or Zooey Deschanel's character in 500 Days of Summer, or in the TV show New Girl. Superficially, she is an alluring girl who is quirky and weird. She's carefree and challenging. She likes to dye her hair, has eclectic taste in fashion, stellar taste in music.